0: what's here and deal with it.
1: And go to live shows now.
2: That's right.
1: Now's the time.
2: So, in the spirit of In the Now, let's kick off this show. Something fresh from Broken Social Scene, which I gotta tell you, I'm digging what they're putting out, and not a lot of bands that old can do that.
1: They can't do it. So, they can't do it wrong.
2: You're hearing it here on Radio Boyfriends. This is Only the Good I Keep from Broken Social Scene. 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

0: Hey there, welcome back. 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I'm Special K.
1: And I'm Brian Charles. Good evening. Happy Wednesday to you.
0: Happy Wednesday.
1: We were just hearing from the band Immersion. They brought us their May 6th single called

0: in a tune of the previous song.
1: Yeah, it's got that, like, Brian Wilson solo madness. That Fiery Furnaces and Sean O'Hagan of High Llamas. It's Sean O'Hagan, I think, I'm pretty sure, from Stereolab fame.
0: Mm.
1: You can kind of hear that.
0: For sure. Insanity. Cute insanity.
1: Yeah, cute insanity.
0: So that brought us to the Fiery Furnaces, the kooky song I'm In No Mood, off of 2006's Bitter Tea. Your favorite album of theirs?
1: It is not my favorite album. It used to be until why can't I summon the name of that one with her on the cover? Widow City.
0: Mm.
1: Yeah, that's my favorite Fiery Furnaces album.
0: I really didn't get past Bitter Tea, so for me, my favorite album is Blueberry Boat.
1: Yeah, most people would say that too, and it is probably their best, like, on paper.
0: Right.
1: But
0: you got personal preferences.
1: That when I got to see them in New York, that was the album they were touring on, and so there's a special place in my heart.
0: Absolutely. That's what live music does.
1: And you're talking about there's a possible tour happening for them?
0: That's true.
1: Chicago is the closest they're coming, like, to the metro?
0: Yeah, so June 23rd. In Chicago is the closest you're going to get if you want to hear some Fiery Furnaces. There may be some new material coming out.
1: That would be a fun road trip and quite an experience.
0: Yeah. And, of course, we kicked off this entire episode of Radio Boyfriends with a new release from Broken Social Scene. The song was Only the Good I Keep. It's off their brand spanking new album called Remember the Humans. Please, please remember.
1: Yeah, don't forget them. As AI emerges, please don't forget the human.
0: Don't forget.
1: I wanted to, first of all, I think you should have been at Grog Shop Monday night.
0: Yep.
1: There was a fantastic show.
0: I should have.
1: I wanted to applaud our local heroes, Dallas Break. The show was packed from start to finish, every act. Tchotchke and Cutworms, it was fantastic. So, you really missed out, sir.
0: Thanks.
1: Yeah.
0: I was relearning algebra.
1: As one does.
0: As one does on a Monday.
1: Yeah. Yeah, and Dallas Break have an alternate band called Knapsack that you may have heard of.
0: I'm sure you
1: have. And they'll be playing at Nelsonville twice.
0: Oh, sweet.
1: Two times. So, Nelsonville happening like June 14th. To the 18th, something like that. If you have a chance to support our local friends at Knapsack and Dallas Break,
0: you should consider.
1: That is my opinion.
0: You should consider that. Something you should think about in your head.
1: Yeah, you should. Something we should think about in our heads is playing some more music.
0: Some Jelly Haha.
1: Yeah, your fave.
0: Please.
1: All right, well, here it comes. We're going to hear Spit from Jelly Haha on Radio Boyfriends.

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0: That's right, folks. You're tuned into Radio Boyfriends. I'm Special K.
1: I'm Brian Charles. And you're hearing Reader's Digest pop organ varieties in the background. If you didn't know, now you know.
0: It's what we always play. Sorry, we talk about it all the time.
1: That's our thing.
0: That's all we have.
1: That's all we have. Before pop organ, we heard from The Flashing Lights. The song was Summertime Climb off of Where Is the Change?
0: And there is not a bad track on that CD.
1: No?
0: It's amazing.
1: So that's worth checking out.
0: Mm-hmm.
1: Before Flashing Lights, we heard from Close Lobsters. The song was Lovely Little Swan. Or is it Close Lobsters?
0: Yeah, you said Close. I perceive it as Close.
1: We've obviously done our research.
0: It's got to be.
1: That was off of Headache Rhetoric.
0: Rhetoric?
1: From 1989.
0: Syllables?
1: Jelly Haha was before that. They brought us the song called Spit that was off of their March 25th release called Switcheroo that was on Innovative Leisure Records.
0: Yeah, and speaking of Switcheroo, I announced the wrong song at the beginning of that set. I pulled a little Switcheroo on everyone.
1: That's right. So we kicked everything off, in fact, with the Sharp Pins. The song was I Could Find Out off of the November 21st release. Balloon, Balloon, Balloon.
0: Speaking of another album that has nothing but great tracks on it.
1: Yeah, that's pretty... There's a lot on there, too. I feel like it's 15 songs.
0: Yeah.
1: They're a lot of shorties.
0: Yeah, in like the spirit of Guided by Voices.
1: Mm-hmm.
0: Tiny tracks. TTs, as I call them.
1: Well, you should stop calling them that.
0: Right. Now that I think about it, that's not a good... Yep. Hey, we should talk about the new schedule here at WREW.
1: We should.
0: I mean, I don't have much to say about it, except that we are now being followed by a different show.
1: Yes.
0: Called Funk Kings?
1: Funk Kings.
0: Or is it Fun Kings?
1: No, I think it's Funk Kings. Okay.
0: Well, we'll have to see what that's all about. I'm excited.
1: Yeah. We'll see when the person arrives. We'll find out. Do some Radio Boyfriends reconnaissance.
0: Some intros.
1: Yeah. Maybe.
0: Oh, hello.
1: Come on in.
0: And speaking of radio schedules, XCSB, they are like up and running at xcsb.org, and they have published their entire schedule. 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
0: Yeah. You're probably already listening to us online, so, you know.
1: Or maybe you're just listening to XCSB only.
0: And if that's true, you're not hearing any of this. So
1: right.
0: Let's just
1: move on.
0: Pivot. Speaking of moving on, let's move on to some more music, right?
1: Yes.
0: This is No Use for a Name, Not Your Savior on Radio Boyfriends.

0: Hey there, welcome back to Radio Boyfriends. I'm Special K.
1: Hey there. Welcome back to Radio Boyfriends. I'm Brian Charles.
0: What are you doing?
1: What are you doing?
0: You know what I'm doing.
1: Before this great music, we heard Big Long Sun. The song was Heavy on Your Mind. The April 22nd release is off of Love, Songs, and Spiritual Recollections. Before that, OK Cowgirl brought us the song Prepare to Lose, which is a May 8th single, I believe. Before that, Samia brought us the song Bovine Excision, which I was really excited to say on the radio tonight. That was off the Bloodless album from 2025 and kicked off the set with Brian Charles' Ride and Die and the Plymouth Horizon music, No Use for a Name. The song was Not Your Savior, and that was off of their incredibly insane album, 1999 album, More Betterness.
0: I prefer the Dodge Omni myself.
1: You would. I also wanted to quickly mention we're going to be giving away some tickets in the coming months, so stick around every Wednesday from 8 to 9. You may win tickets to Lucy Dacus, you may win tickets to Courtney Barnett, or you could win tickets to Modest Mouse.
0: That's right.
1: One reason to listen. Since we don't have a lot of others.
0: Well, we've got a mediocre hour of music that we present every Wednesday.
1: Yeah.
0: And following us today is a new show, Funk Kings, so stay tuned if you want to get your funk on.
1: Presumably. Could be a misnomer.
0: That's right. Yeah, and again, I want to mention the XCSB schedule. 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We're going to leave you with the Spinanes. This is Watch Down. Thanks again, Cleveland.
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2: Day 1775. At last. They're both asleep. 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I'm the only laptop around here. But this new machine works the same way that the old one did. Push this, flip that, tip, tap, tippity tap, and you're in. I miss the mouse, though. First, I think I'll browse over to www.catcrunchies.com. Maybe spend a little while there. Then work up an appetite, maybe, at the John James Audubon website. I always liked that one. Later, maybe even download a little bit of kitty porn. But first, of course, a nap.
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0: eyes, 'cause I've got her under lock and key. 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
1: Crazy.
0: She really can roll like a steamer on a stump.

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8: 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An arc fault is caused by damaged, overheated, or stressed electrical wiring or devices and is a leading cause of home electric fires. 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

Some of the following material may be considered indecent or objectionable by some members of the listening audience. Therefore, listener discretion is advised.

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You're listening to WRUW-FM 91.1 Cleveland. My name is Eric. Thank you so much for tuning in. This is Weather Report.

the first time that Weather Report is going to be on the 10 o'clock slot here on Wednesday, May 13th. I used to be over on the Monday 4 p.m. slot, but I really wanted to get some Safe Harbor songs going this summer. This is the first week of the summer schedule, so hope you're all adjusting well to the new show schedule. And thank you so much for tuning in once again. The weather this week is the indomitable human spirit. And I was heavily inspired by the existentialist philosopher Albert Camus. There's a really famous quote from his 1954 essay, Return to Tipasa. And he says, "In the midst of winter, I found there was within me an invincible summer." Sort of representing how the human spirit will sort of overcome anything and harkens to this inner resilience that everyone has within them. That's sort of the vibe I'm going for with the music I'm playing today, so let's get into it. I'm starting off with Teal by Wonder Horse. That'll be followed up by Great Days from JoJo's Bizarre Adventure Part 4 by Karen Aoki. We'll be hearing Fontaine's DC, two songs from Fontaine's DC after that. First up is Favorite, then It's Amazing to Be Young. Then I'll be playing some Lime Garden for you. That'll be I Wanna Be You. After that is Tap Dance in Limbo by the band Twen. I went to the Twen show last semester. Really, really cool band. It's a pop rock duo that they travel around in a van. They actually live out of a van. And at the show, they brought up the audience on stage to dance with them, which I thought was really, really cool. You know, breaking that barrier, breaking that fourth wall even. We'll round out the half hour with Heaven or Las Vegas by the Cocteau Twins. Once again, the weather this week is the indomitable human spirit. And I think, especially at the start of summer, we can all use a little bit of optimism and realizing that even in these times of extreme adversity, we have this eternal summer within us. We have the human ability to overcome even in life's lowest, hardest moments. And I just want you all to think about that as we're listening to this music here today. Once again, this is Weather Report, and thank you so much for tuning in. Here is Teal by Wonder Horse.

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1: What you want? I got ketamine, meth, MDMA, Adderall, Bromo Dragonfly, heroin, coke, crack, codeine, oxys, perks, vikes, PCP, LSD, Dilaudid, mescaline, mushrooms, bath salts, cortisone, toradol. I got Molly, I got a sister Sandra, I got Big Frank, I got birth control, I got Plan B, I got that morphine from China they took off the market. Did I say crack? Because I got more than that too. I got some ibuprofen, aspirin, I got Flintstone gummies if you want.
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dress, cleaning the shadows, come in and ask. And we were together when we were 15. But nothing is real then, you know what I mean. I slept with that dancer, I didn't mean it. It was all in a dream, babe, all in a dream.

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1: We just heard Heaven or Las Vegas by the Cocteau Twins. Up next is Love is Everywhere by Pharoah Sanders. After that will be Reichenbach Falls by Racing Mount Pleasant. We'll be hearing David Bowie's cover of Across the Universe. And then it will be How to Rent a Room by Silver Jews. After that is Will I See You Again by These Sacred Souls. And we'll close out with Hypotheticals by Lake Street Dive. The weather this week is the indomitable human spirit. 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
5: 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See, I don't understand why they do all that cussing and hee-hawing, because it's just not right. They need to do things like they did them in my day. The cussing and the hee-hawing just wasn't allowed. In public, you did it at your mama's house, in the room, in the dark, by yourself.
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0: All right, everybody. Welcome to the Counselor's Cornucopia of Classic Rock and Curios. 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For if you're a longtime listener of this show, welcome back. If you're new, welcome. On this show, I mainly feature artists known for their works of in the 60s and 70s. And, you know, going back a little bit and some of the work they did past the 70s into the present. And occasional theme, like tonight's show. The theme for tonight's show is songs with the same word three times in the title. So we just heard James Brown with Please, Please, Please. That was a live recording from a 2008 release titled Cold Sweat Live. These next three tracks will also be live. And we're going to start with the Rolling Stones. This was a song originally released on their 1989 studio album Steel Wheels, which would end up being the last album to feature bassist Bill Wyman. But this is the live version from Flashpoint, released in 1991. This is the Rolling Stones with Sad, Sad, Sad.
1: Here we go, MP. This is called Sad, Sad, Sad. One, two, one, two, three.

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0: and answers to common questions.
1: All in.

All right, everybody, welcome back. You didn't catch the beginning of the show. This is the Counselor's Cornucopia of Classic Rock and Curios. Back for the summer, every Wednesday from 11 to 1, 11 p.m. to 1 a.m. And tonight's show, we're featuring songs with the same word repeated three times in the title. We started the whole show off with James Brown with Please, Please, Please, which was a live rendition. Actually, every song I played in that first block was live. We followed out the Stones with Sad, Sad, Sad from Flashpoint, released in 1991. Wings with Hi, Hi, Hi from Wings Over America from 1976. Deep Purple gave us No, No, No from the box set Shades, 1968 to 1998. And we concluded with the Beach Boys with Fun, Fun, Fun from the Beach Boys in Concert from 1973. And interestingly enough, the middle three artists in that block, Rolling Stones, Paul McCartney anyway, not Wings, and Deep Purple, all have new releases on the horizon. McCartney at the end of this month, the Stones in July, and not sure, but Deep Purple has one, at least one track available on YouTube at the moment. And another album from Deep Purple forthcoming, so there you go. These next two songs. Actually, it'll be four songs. But anyway, it's gonna be two different titles. This is a little something I do called "The Song Retains the Name," where I play two or more songs, different songs with the same song title. So we're going to hear "Cry, Cry, Cry" by Johnny Cash and Bobby Bland, and then we're gonna follow that with "Gone, Gone, Gone" by Carl Perkins and the Everly Brothers. But let's kick it all off with the Man in Black, Johnny Cash.

0: She was still involved with the Audubon Society, keeping the bird she loved most in her home. I was very distressed in a moment of lust when instead of me, she grabbed her cockatoo. Occasionally, she would fool her cockatoo, offering it food and taking it away. Then I realized she was a cockatoo teaser.
1: Some portions of the following program may be found indecent or objectionable by some members of the listening audience. Therefore, listener discretion is advised.
0: Knowing La Contessa so intimately, I was surprised her favorite bird was a cockatoo. I always thought it would be the swallow.

0: 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I didn't quite get that. Could you repeat it? Okay, this isn't going to work. Is there a translator around for this?
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0: Yeah.
3: All right, everybody, welcome back. No Bob Dylan on my show this evening, but he does have a birthday coming up 11 days or so. So we'll be doing our annual Bob Fest covers show in a few weeks. Anyways, let's go over what we heard. We heard two different versions of Cry, Cry, Cry. The first was by Johnny Cash, recorded during his Sun Records years. We followed that with Bobby Blue Bland, although at the time he was just going by Bobby Bland. And then we heard two different versions of Gone, Gone, Gone, the first by Carl Perkins from 1955, also during his Sun era. The second was by the Everly Brothers from 1964, and that was famously covered a good 40-odd years later by Robert Plant and Alison Krauss. And then we concluded with the Hollies with Stop, Stop, Stop, single from 1966. This next set of, again, as I mentioned, the theme tonight is songs with the same word repeated three times. So we're going to hear six different songs titled Run, Run, Run by The Who, The Third Rail, The Gestures, Sign of Famous Stone, Velvet Underground, and JoJo Gunn. Let's kick it all off with The Who from their second album, titled A Quick One, from 1966. This is Run, Run, Run.

heart attacks up 2¾. 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General chaos. That's general chaos is up 1.

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Marguerite of Passion, I had to get her fixed. She wasn't

says, Harry, what a waste. Couldn't even get, say, small town taste. Rode the trolleys down to 47. Biggie G was good. He gets out of heaven because

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0: All right, get back in your cage.
2: By the way, FM was stolen from us. And they switched the initial. See you laughing behind your hand, sir. It's all right. Don't be sneaky like that.
3: Some of the following material may be considered indecent or objectionable by some members of the listening audience. Therefore, listener discretion is advised.
2: If you figured it out, you might as well enjoy it. What's your last request? You see, Warden, let me blow the fuse.
4: All right, everybody, welcome back. We just heard six totally different tracks titled Run, Run, Run. The first was by The Who from A Quick One, which was their second album released in 1966. And actually, even though it was written by Pete Townsend, The Who were not the first to release it. It was recorded by a band called The Cat, who I know nothing about. And that recording was also produced by Pete Townsend. We followed that with The Third Rail. I believe that was from 1964. It was taken from the original Nuggets compilation. We followed that with The Gestures from 1967, which was also taken from Nuggets, so from the technically Volume 3, because when they expanded Nuggets into a 4-CD set back in 1998. We followed that with Sly and Family Stone from A Whole New Thing, their debut album from 1967. And that was followed by The Velvet Underground and Nico from their debut album from 1967. And we could conclude, we concluded with JoJo Gunn with Run, Run, Run from their self-titled debut from 1972. And that band featured former members of the band Spirit. We're going to kick off this next block with a progressive rock band from Greece called Aphrodite's Child. And the final album they released was called 666. It was an album, a concept album about the Book of Revelation. And one of the key members of the band was the late, great Vangelis, or Vangelis. I believe it's actually pronounced Vangelis. But anyways, from that album, 666, this is Aphrodite's Child with Loud, Loud, Loud.

A day the walls of the cities will crumble away, uncovering our naked souls. We'll all start singing, shouting, screaming. The day the circus horses will stop turning around, running fast through the green valleys, we'll sing and cry.

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Oh Well Well. It was an arrangement by Josh White, and it was really, it's basically In My Time of Dying. But that was from the 1971 Sebastian album, The Four of Us. And on that particular track, he was backed by drummer Dallas Taylor and bassist Greg Reeves. And if those names sound familiar, well, they shared the bill with Crosby, Stills, Nash & Young on 1970's Deja Vu. And then we followed that with John Lennon with Yoko Ono, Plastic Ono Band, and Elephant's Memory with Well, Well, Well. That was from the Evening Show from the One to One concert from August of 1972. Take it from the Power to the People box set released last October. And the original studio recording of that song appeared on Lennon's proper solo debut, Plastic Ono Band, in 1970. This next block, we're going to start here with three different songs titled Dance, Dance, Dance. And we're going to kick it off with the Beach Boys from 1964.

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1: Really? 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
2: Because when you think about it, a zoo is like the most controlled environment in the world.
1: Yes. What are you saying? We're as crazy as a train that goes 2 miles an hour.
2: Yeah.
1: We're as crazy as a bunch of sad animals. Sitting on a bunch of fake rocks. And dreaming about their natural habitat.
3: What? There's always this guy. There's this guy who talks like this. He's really, and he's always named after some kind of animal. He's always the bear or the cooter, you know, or whatever. And then there's his partner who talks like this. So it's this guy and this guy, and he's always the madman or the crazy doctor, you know. 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
0: 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Well, except for Ed.
5: Hey, that's not nice.
6: Ron, why did you say that? Why? Why, Ron? What? You're my hero, Ron.
7: Garth, I...
6: You come out with stink like that. Poop. Your poop mouth. Poop out of your mouth.
7: Garth, if I were to give you some money out of my wallet, would that ease the pain?
6: I hate you, Ron Burgundy. I hate you.
8: 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Therefore, listener discretion is strongly advised.

0: All right, everybody, welcome back. We just heard three totally different songs titled Dance, Dance, Dance. The first was by the Beach Boys from 1964. The second was from the Steve Miller Band, which I played off of his greatest hits, 74 to 78. And we concluded with Crazy Horse, minus Neil Young, with a song penned by Neil Young. That was from their self-titled debut in 1971. These next two songs are both titled Hot, Hot, Hot. And they're both from 1987, so going into the 80s there. And if you're a fan of the 80s, we got a... I'm not sure when the spandex years airs. I believe it's Wednesday morning, Wednesday or Tuesday mornings. And, of course, the Eerie Fusion, which you can catch Sundays from 6 to 8 p.m., which followed that show for a number of years there. But anyways, with Hot, Hot, Hot, we've got The Cure and Buster Poindexter.
1: She may be the face.

you guys sound fucking great tonight, man. Yeah. Now, I don't know if you know this or not, man, but you're being recorded for the Motley Crue live album tonight. Oh, let's get

All right, everybody, welcome back. We started that off with The Cure with Hot, Hot, Hot from their album Kiss Me, Kiss Me, Kiss Me from 1987. Also from 87, we heard Buster Poindexter, a.k.a. the late David Johansen, with Hot, Hot, Hot. We followed that with The Damned with Neat, Neat, Neat off the compilation DIY Anarchy in UK, UK Punk 1976 to 77. And we conclude with Motley Crue with a live rendition of Girls, Girls, Girls from 1999's Live, Entertainment, or Death. Up next, we got Genesis with a 12-inch remix of Tonight, Tonight, Tonight.

0: All right, everybody, that was Genesis with the 12-inch remix of Tonight, Tonight, Tonight. And that wraps up tonight's Counselor's Cornucopia of Classic Rock and Curios. Stay tuned from 1 to 2 a.m. to Punk Haas with... Well, stay tuned. And so catch you next week. Thank you, everybody, and hope to see you then.
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0: This is a great meal, Professor.
1: That's a great stew. Mm. What's in it?
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2: When you're planning a new house with a water well, figure out the water supply first. 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That's wellowner.org.
3: We're going to have some ground rules first, okay? No f***ing, f***ing, or f***ing lasting. And no f***ing unless you're wearing a f***, or you f*** before you f*** me. And if this winds up on the web, I will f*** you in the f***.
4: Some of the following material may be found objectionable by members of the listening audience. Therefore, listener discretion is strongly advised.

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1: Where do you listen to WRUW? Maybe it's on your morning jog. Maybe we're that extra little bit of motivation that helps you break through the wall to finally lose those 5 pounds. Or maybe you're running from your own personal demons. And I don't mean psychological demons. I'm actually referring to real demons. Succubi from one of the 9 circles of hell, intent on catching you. Perhaps there's some sort of 3-headed dog that's trying to play a game of fetch with your ankles. I don't know. But what I do know is WRUW FM 91.1.

0: Once a stagecoach stop on the Buffalo-Cleveland-Detroit Post Road, the 1824 home of Rufus and Jane Pratt Dunham is the oldest building still standing on its original site in the city of Cleveland. The Dunham is open for visitors on Wednesdays and Sundays, 1 to 4 p.m., and the grounds are open dawn to dusk daily. You can come down to Midtown Huff, 6709 Euclid Avenue, and enjoy the Heritage Walking Trail, Dunham Tavern House Museum, and the upcoming Visitor Center.
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My name's Chuck, coming to you remotely from Alameda, California. We start off tonight's show with a fine parking spot by Tobacco from the upcoming release High on Life 2, Original Game Soundtrack Volume 2. After that, Pale Dogwood by Ivan the Tolerable off of this year's Riot Season release, Chromophobia. And La Source by Monolith Noir from their Capitan Records release, Rin. Mixed in the background is Feed the Birds by LA Quintet Small, Medium, Large. And this is going to mix into Bonanza by Beak member Billy Fuller from his solo effort Fragments out this year on Invada Records. Thanks for tuning in tonight. I'll be with you until 4 a.m. in the Popular Culture Process Filter on WRUW FM 91.1 Cleveland.

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Since we last checked in, we heard Out of You by Trees Speak off of 2020's Ohms on Soul Jazz Records.

Milan-based TV Dust with Smelly Floor from last year's Transition on Maple Death Records. Mux Mool, who I got to see open for Tobacco earlier this year. It's part of the Noise Pop Festival in San Francisco. That was Rob Gore off of Planet High School. French band Drame with Défense Humanitaire off of Drame 2. And Psionic Ceremony by Korb off of Korb 4. Out last year on Dreamlord Recordings. Mixed in the background is Finland's Kite Carrier with Titan from the 2006 release Spirit Vengeance Tension Wrath. And this is mixing to a cover of Brian Bennett's classic Solstice by Medline. Thanks for finding the show tonight. This is the Popular Culture Process Filter on WREW FM 91.1 Cleveland.

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Finishing on our first set tonight, we heard Galactic Protector. That's a project of Brian Ritchie, the bass player for the Austin, Texas metal band The Sword. It's a track titled Mother off their 2019 Spaceflight Records release, Evening. We also heard Castlemaine Victoria, Australia's Twin Cinema with Seaplane off of Magnetic Islands. Labyrinth by the Netherlands Unit 9 from Disaster Jester. And mixed in the background is new music from Studio Cosmiche with In Search of Magic from the release Electronic Meditation for Inner Space Travel, which just came out. And this is going to find its way to Lost TV Tape by Stellar Rays off of L'Orchestra Pop La Stella. And that will finish out our first hour tonight. After the station break, I'll be back for another hour of the Popular Culture Process Filter on WRUW FM 91.1 Cleveland.

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Starting off our second hour tonight, we heard German krautrock legend and Can co-founder Holger Zucke with Traum Mal Wieder. That's from 1984's Der Osten East Rot. After that, we heard the collaboration of Cluster and Brian Eno from 1977 with Steinsam. And Opiate Fields and the Blazing Glory by Sun God off 2013's Holodeck Records release Contact.

This has been the Popular Culture Process Filter on WREW FM 91.1 Cleveland. Finishing out our show tonight, we heard Stockholm's Oplen with K2-18B. It's a single just out on Ohm 2 Recordings. After that, Les Parenthèses Enchantées, Movement 1, by Colleen from the Thrill Jockey release Le Jour et la Nuit du Réel. Botanical Garden Follow a Strange Illusion by Legowelt off of Ambient Trip Commander. Don't Look by Mary Lattimore off of Silver Ladders. Noi off of their 1971 debut with Im Gluck. Red Plain with Prelude off of this year's 23 Stab Wounds Records release Natural Science. And mixed in the background is library composer and Shadows member Alan Hawkshaw with Crop Circles and Wheat Field Patterns from the music he did for Arthur C. Clarke's Mysterious Universe. And this is going to mix into Here Colors Dry by Synthetic Villains off of Through a Crack of Light. And that will take us to the end of tonight's show. For years now, at the end of my broadcast, I've been telling you to get ready for Jerry Zoka and Beat of the Night. But Jerry's going to be opening the dance floor Friday nights now, 2 to 5 a.m. starting tomorrow. And while I'll miss boogieing to his opening theme at 1 a.m. Pacific Standard Time streaming from out here in California, I think it's a great new time slot for him to be on the airwaves in the Cleveland area. And on that note, I'm excited to have Jimmy Wilson and Songbook following me up this summer to kick off your early morning listening. Thanks again for dialing in. I'll be

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0: ketamine, meth, MDMA, Adderall, Bromo Dragonfly, heroin, coke, crack, codeine, oxys, perks, vikes, PCP, LSD, Dilaudid, mescaline, mushrooms, bath salts, cortisone, Toradol. I got Molly, I got a sister Sandra, I got Big Frank, I got birth control, I got Plan B, I got that morphine from China they took off the market. Did I say crack? Because I got more. I got some ibuprofen, aspirin, I got Flintstone gummies if you want.
1: 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It's like a drug.
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1: 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Ah, shimmy over to the FCC Jamboree. Mother Federal Communications Commission. 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Therefore, listener discretion is strongly...

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2: You see, Batman, if you want to take down the system, you gotta send a message. 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You want to know my secret, Batman? I'll spell it out for ya. 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You'd have to be crazy not to listen.

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0: Ron, why did you say that? 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
1: Garth, I...
0: You come out with stink like that. Poop. Poop mouth. 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
1: Garth, if I were to give you some money out of my wallet, would that ease the pain?
0: I hate you, Ron Burgundy. I hate you.
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1: 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Or maybe you listen to lessen the sting of a job so undignified that when you lie about what you do to impress the opposite sex, you tell them you're unemployed. 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

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My name is Teddy, and this is the show dedicated to expanding your world with the music you need to know. Beginning very excitedly with New Boards of Canada this week. It's been 9 years since the most soulful electronic act around has released new music, and intro it is the first taste we are getting of Inferno. The second single they dropped is coming later in the show as a little bit teaser, and that Nell Mascow song just floors me. Kissing the Ground, her new single, was looking to kick a show off with it one of these weeks, and this week is the one. I'm talking over Marion and the Junkyard's new single, Crash Landing, from their forthcoming record, Role Model Hermit, and, well, hey, there's plenty of killer tunes to come in the next 2 hours for you. Stay tuned. Don't touch that dial. You are listening to the Eisenberg Review here on WREW. Don't go anywhere.

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In full effect, it's the Eisenberg Review here on WREW-FM 91.1 Cleveland. My name is Teddy, and this is the show dedicated to expanding your world with the music you need to know. That most recently began with Mary and the Junkyard's Crash Landing, before we then heard one of my favorite tracks of the week, Crutch, the official Shayla Hope Choice find of the week. Love Spells is the name of that artist. You can go pretty far sounding like Massey Starr. That is certainly the case for Rio Costa, whose track Unicorn, off of their phenomenal record from last year of the same name, just had a melody that reminded me of that Love Spells song very strongly. Knitting after that with their latest single, Here Comes, before we then heard from Girl Tones, A Stubborn Mouth. Definitely a lot of women who rock in the first set here on the program, furthered by Charlie XCX's new single, Rock Music, which I'm not actually technically sure is rock music, but I mean, it's an aesthetic that she can borrow from quite ably. I'm still kind of torn on it, but wanted to present it to you anyway, as it was then completely undone by the pitch-perfect dad rock of the Moon City Masters. What can I say? Their approach is studied. I love it. Equal Access, the name of their new single, before we then heard from Wolf Alice, their banger, Don't Delete the Kisses, from 2017. In my head this week, another 2017 classic. Shout out Morgan for introducing me to this cut, Pit Blom's School. Bauer then took things in a house direction with his new single, Better, before Opie Don, who I'm speaking over, and Your World. Dance grooves are going to continue for a couple cuts here before we then get into some soul and jazz. Stay tuned. Don't touch that dial. Otoro, Shake Up, is coming up next here on the program. Don't go anywhere.

2:22. It's the Eisenberg Review here on WRUWFM 91.1 Cleveland. My name is Teddy, and this is the show dedicated to expanding your world with the music you need to know. Beginning most recently with a banger from El Toro, that was Shake Up. We then heard If You by Seri Wax, and then heading to the country of Estonia, as we heard from Haldi and Ants Flamengo, Milikale. Study with Midnight Noise, and Tomer Baruch gave us Wired Like a Child after that from Saturn's Rings, Hotel and Spa. Great new release out on Mazda. Music that you've heard plenty of before we then emerged into the bliss of Manchild's Especially For You from 1977. One of the best years of recorded music ever, in my estimation. Power and Love, the name of that record. Aura Kulu. It's the jazz outfit I'm talking over now, featuring, among other notable musicians, tubist Theon Cross, who I love dearly. Birdsview, version 1, is what we're listening to and going to keep listening to here on the program. Stay tuned. Don't touch that dial. You are listening to the Eisenberg Review on WRUW. Don't go anywhere.

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All blessed, and you need to get us, and you need to find the right.

And that's just about going to do it for the Eisenberg Review this week. My name is Teddy, and I thank you so much for tuning in to the show dedicated to expanding your world with the music you need to know. We're going to close out with a pretty cinematic ending to the show, but not before I recount the tunes you just heard. The first from Orakulu. That was Birdview version 1, before we then returned to Nana Rossini's excellent new record, Epiblasts. That was Under the Quiet. Father John Misty with a new single out. He is this generation's Harry Nilsson. I will stand proudly on that hill. The Payoff, the name of his new single. For we then heard some psyche jazz from Take She's Cashew. That was Armadillo. Boards of Canada, as promised, their new single Prophecy at 1,420 megahertz. That the first proper taste off of their forthcoming record, Inferno. It's going to be an event when that drops. All That Jazz is what we heard from Hurunami after that, before the Misha Panfilov sound combo with Moonscape Waltz provided perhaps some of the finest tones I've ever talked over on this program. I picked up a couple copies of Days as Echoes from Funk Night Records recently and have just been revisiting it. It is such a blissful listen, especially for these beautiful, aimless, not quite spring, but not quite summer days. We're going to close out with that cinematic energy, as I promised, from Blarf, which is actually the musical project of Eric Andre. He has a new record out called Film Scores for Films That Don't Exist. We're going to hear Stars Without Light next, before then hearing from Young Fathers, who I didn't realize did the soundtrack for the new 28 Years Later film. Pals is the closing cut, and while I have no idea its emotional salience or resonance within the context of that film, I like it as a piece of music all its own. Then, well, we're going to get heavy with a new punky single from Generous Inventor 7, Had Livet, Forest with Lay With Me, and Cleveland's own The Yellow Elevators will close out the show with their new single, On and On. The Eisenberg Review is a production of Eisenberg Productions and recorded at Juicebox Art Studios in Cleveland, Ohio. 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Every edition of The Eisenberg Review ever can be found at EisenbergReview.com. Until next week, here's wishing you and yours the very best.

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1: 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Hopefully you're on a better time, and you will listen to us now at our new time. So we don't have the disclaimer that we had on before. So we're all set, and we've got a big show on tonight and today. And, of course, this is your host, John Graves and Eric Resnick. And we want to say, you know, as usual, we've got stories from all over the world and all over the country and all over the state that affect the LGBTQ community, and we have comment on those. And so we want to do that, and we want to give you a little disclaimer of our own before we get underway. We just want to say that in those comments, and they can be lively, realize that the views and opinions expressed on Gay Waves are strictly our own. That's from either Eric or myself, or they're from our guests, or they're from our cited sources, and they do not necessarily reflect the views and opinions of WREW, Case Western Reserve University, WREW.org, its staff, or its students. It's just us.
0: Just us.
1: And today we're going to get underway with an extensive interview that Eric grabbed last night, and we're going to play that, and then we have another discussion of human rights campaigns plans for the upcoming midterms and beyond. So,
0: yeah. So
1: Eric.
0: All right. So first of all, I'd like to welcome everybody who's listening.

0: into gay waves for the first time ever. And I'm sure there are people out there who listen to WRUW throughout the day and for the first time are hearing Gay Waves. We welcome you. And
1: yes,
0: I also want to wish John condolences on the passing of his dog. Those of us who been around Gay Waves for a while know that sometimes that sound in the background is John's dog, and John was very attached to him. And John, we wish you condolences.
1: We're both attached to each other. He helped me, he defended me, and he walked with me, and he was my other person here. I've just learned a lot about what dogs are, and I think they're not just animals anymore.
0: Yeah, so we do have a great show for our inaugural 10 o'clock time slot. We are doing an interview. The bulk of the show will be the interview with Lise Regula, who is currently down in the Dayton area. Lise is heading up the political committee that is trying to put two constitutional amendments on Ohio's ballot. One is an amendment that would get rid of Ohio's ban on same-sex marriages. And the other is a human rights amendment that essentially, for our community at least, would do what the Fairness Act that has been stalled in the legislature for a long time, and the Equality Act, which would be in the federal government, the Congress, been stalled for a long time, would do in Ohio. And they're doing that through initiative. And Lise talks about that. And Lise is also going to talk about the Trump administration's inclusion of transgender individuals and those who defend transgender individuals in the nation's counterterrorism threat assessment, which is...
1: Oh, yeah, I had stories about that.
0: Yeah, something that's just horrible, and we do talk about both of those things. But I'd like to kick off this part of the show.
1: For our new listeners, who is Lise Regula and who does she represent?
0: Lise Regula is a longtime activist in the LGBTQ community. Lise actually ran for Portage County Auditor at one time. That was Lise's first appearance on Gay Waves back in the day when we were doing Gay Waves live in the WRUW studio. But Lise is a college professor and heading up the committee that is working on these two amendments. Lise is very competent, comes from a longtime political family. You notice the last name Regula. Lise is related to the
1: Ralph Regula,
0: who was my congressman for almost as long as I've been alive. He's now deceased, of course, but that's who Lise is. And John, I'm going to run on this because we're not going to get it all in. So,
1: just a quick question: what are the committees? What's the organization? Is it just a single organization, or these committees you're talking about? I don't know the name of them.
0: Well, the committee is Ohio Equal Rights.
1: Okay.
0: And, of course, we give that information during the interview.
1: Okay.
0: So stay tuned. Grab a pencil if you're out there so you can write down the website when we give it. But right now, because we're crunched for time, we have to talk about this interview that Human Rights Campaign President Kelly Robinson gave to Politico. And I'll link to that Politico story that came out yesterday, or maybe.
1: And also, we do have a second half where we have extended content on our podcast on Podbean. I forgot to mention that at the beginning.
0: So we will
1: be BAN.
0: So yes, we will get into this a little bit deeper as well. So Kelly gave this interview to Politico that I think was out yesterday, and essentially what it is.

0: is that the Human Rights Campaign is putting $15 million into the congressional midterms. It's their largest investment ever in a non-presidential cycle. And they are looking to remove 8 anti-transgender members of Congress. None of them are in Ohio, but here's who they are. They're David Schweikert of Arizona, Juan Sisomani of Arizona, David Velado of California, Daryl Issa of California, formerly of East Cleveland, where he was a car thief, Tom Barrett of Michigan, Mike Lawler of New York, Ryan McKenzie of Pennsylvania, and Rob Breschnan of Pennsylvania. And those districts were chosen strategically because they were fairly close races in the last presidential election, and HRC believes that they can be flipped. And they're essentially trying to replace these anti-trans members of Congress with people who are going to be trans-friendly. And the big thing about this interview, and maybe we'll talk about this in the podcast too, but the big thing about this interview is that Kelly lays out not just the stakes for the next election for the LGBTQ community, but a little bit about what the response that they are expecting from these members of Congress. Like when the Republicans start attacking these candidates for being anti or for being transgender friendly, and they start running those ads like they do, the attack ads, you know, these are races that they believe that they can answer those ads, and they can talk about equality issues in those districts. So it's worth a read. We'll talk about it in the podcast too, because I think there's a little bit more. But right now, John, we got to get on to that interview with Lise Regula. So
1: okay, go ahead.
0: So here we go. Our guest on Gay Waves today has been here a number of times before, and I've asked them to be here to talk about what I consider to be and have talked about on this program a lot as the single most important thing on the ballot in Ohio in November 2026. More, if you're LGB or T or Q, it is more important than any race. It is more important than any individual candidate. This is the thing that our community needs to get behind. And our guest today, Lise Regula, returning to Gay Waves, is one of the organizers of the effort to put 2 constitutional amendments on Ohio's ballot and, of course, get them passed into the Ohio Constitution. The first is known as the Equal Rights Amendment. And the second is the Marriage Equality Amendment. And we have, of course, talked about those on previous Gay Wave shows. We're going to talk about it again today. But I've asked Lise to be here to give us some updates and let us know what we need to do. But before I welcome Lise into the show, I want to warn Lise that there's another little matter that I would like to talk about even before this, and that is the matter of the Trump administration apparently thinking that transgender folks are potential terrorists and putting it in the counterterrorism analysis that the White House publishes every year. And Lise is a good person to talk about that as well. So, Lise, welcome back to Gay Waves. It's a pleasure to have you.
1: Thanks, Eric. Always glad to be here and appreciate what you do for the community so much.
0: Well, thank you. That's actually very kind. And you're the guest that is kicking off our new time and day of the week on WRUW. So I thank you for that as well. So I want to, like I said, before we start talking about the amendments, I actually saw

0: this on one of your social media postings. Mm-hmm. And it is, I think, extremely disturbing, and I don't think it's getting enough press or enough attention, either within our own communities, media, or definitely outside. Let me set this up. Every year, the presidential administration does what's called the United States Counterterrorism Strategy. And it's not a classified document. It's a public document that just kind of lays out their philosophy for counterterrorism, which in and of itself is disturbing. Especially if you believe in civil rights. But what is horrifying about this year's, the one that just came out, is that transgender folks are named, and there is a strategy in here for fighting people who fight for transgender rights, which could include pride celebrations, which could even include this radio program, and it's all done under the guise of counterterrorism. Lise, you are, professionally qualified to talk about this, but also you are transgender. And I know that this must be, at the very least, horrifying, but before I read what it actually says, can you just tell us what your reaction to this is?
1: Honestly, my reaction was not all that extreme. I was not shocked, given the way this administration has gone and this year has gone. For me, it was more of a, so they finally did it. Okay.
0: Yeah.
1: And I don't say this to minimize the allyship of cisgender folks across Ohio and across the U.S., but, you know, for me, there was a aspect of maybe now people will believe us when we say, so there's a genocide happening.
0: Well, I'm not sure that this meets the genocide convention of the term genocide, you know, because that has a very specific meaning in law, but it is certainly an attack on transgender individuals and an attack on people who fight for people who are transgender. Let me just read this. This is on page 6. Of a 12-page document. It says, our nation has not been well served by its intelligence community, which has been mired in old ways of looking at threats, or has been actively weaponized by its leadership as a political tool. Whether plotting against conservative Catholics attending traditional mass in Virginia, parents standing up for their children at school board meetings, members of Congress, or President Trump and his associates, this administration will continue to prohibit the intelligence community from being used politically against innocent Americans. As real threats were ignored and underplayed, Americans have witnessed the politically motivated killings of Christians and conservatives committed by violent left-wing extremists, including the assassination of Charlie Kirk by a radical who espoused extreme transgender ideologies. So that's the setup. This is the money shot. In addition to cartels and Islamist terror groups, our national counterterrorism activities will also prioritize the rapid identification and neutralization of violent secular political groups

0: whose ideology is anti-American, radically pro-transgender, and anarchist. We will use all the tools constitutionally available to us to map them at home, identify their membership, map their ties to international organizations like Antifa, and use law enforcement tools to cripple them operationally before they can maim or kill the innocent. We will do the same with state sponsors of such groups and those governments undertaking lethal plots on U.S. soil or against Americans anywhere. So, you know, congratulations. You know, transgender folks are responsible for terrorism and threats of, you know, threats against Americans and even the murder of Charlie Kirk, which of course wasn't transgender people at all. It was actually Israel, but that's another topic. But to me, at least, this is really, this goes beyond chilling to me. I don't really even have words to put with this.
1: No, I understand. And I want to be clear that I don't use the term genocide lightly. This actually comes from the multiple red flag alerts that the Lemkin Institute on Genocide has actually issued around transphobia in the U.S.
0: Where did the pointing out of this
2: power off
0: come from? Oh, wait a minute. Okay, we're back. So who initially saw this and put it out there?
1: So I'm having trouble remembering who I saw it from initially, because it was, and this is one of the issues with social media and their algorithm, it kind of blew up on my social media feed really quickly from multiple trusted sources. And it was like, oh.
0: Well, it's definitely in the White House document. I mean, it's right here.
1: If I had not seen so many sources, you know, in this era of AI and photoshopping and everything else, if it had not been from as many sources as I had seen it from all at once, I probably would have gone through and done a little bit of digging right off the bat instead of trusting it. But, you know, the sheer volume of
3: either you believe Israel is evil
1: or you that were reporting it. It's like, okay, thanks for saving my time.
0: Where do you see this going in terms of response?
1: It is hard to tell in the immediate term, because I'm sure that there will be, like many issues that we've seen this year, legal challenges to the extent that people can present them. Our courts have been better than I expected them to be at upholding some of the normalcy and rule of law stuff.
0: Okay.
1: So that's a good thing. I know there will be a lot of people very afraid very quickly, in part because our community, the trans community, has been so on edge for so long with the legislative attacks, the attacks from executive orders, the rising instances of personal violence. It's stressful, and that does not make for calm, level-headed, rational conversation.

0: the past year and a half and more, depending on your state.
1: This radio show could end up on their radar. Trans pride could end up on their radar. I mean, the list is, the list of organizations and individuals is long. And, this actually puts the matter right in the crosshairs of the federal government of the United States. And I just find this really unsettling.
0: Yes. It is definitely a mark that I wish we would not have passed, especially not with so much of this administration still to go.
1: Yeah.
0: We are not even halfway through.
1: No. So I guess that's a really good segue now that we've gone down this rabbit hole. That's a good segue into your amendments, because as I have said a number of times, I believe that these amendments are the best protection, the most lasting protection. Administrations are going to come and go. Legislatures are going to come and go. Laws might in fact come and go, but these constitutional amendments last a lot longer. And particularly the Equal Rights Amendment that you're seeking to put into the Ohio Constitution has some real teeth. It would most definitely change the game in the state of Ohio. And because of that, this is the most important thing that we're going to do.
0: Well, and I appreciate you pointing out that it does have teeth, because one of the things that has gotten us support in spaces that we have not initially, or we had not initially expected it, was the fact that our language does call out discriminatory legislation is discrimination.
1: Yes.
0: So while people often think about equal rights amendments or rights in general as impinging on business freedom and making it harder for people to fire or make decisions about renters in the way that they would like, our amendment does also restrict what the government is able to do within the state of Ohio.
1: Yes.
0: And we felt this was important in part because Ohio does have things like our six different HIV criminalization laws.
1: Yes. And most people are still unaware that those are still on, those 1980s relics are still on the books.
0: Yes, they are. And they may not always be enforced to the full extent of the law. At the same time, when a population is under increased scrutiny, like we are right now, then those old laws that might be laying dormant become a bludgeon to add additional penalties for marginalized communities.
1: Yes. And then there's the marriage amendment. You want to give the quick on that? And then we'll get into some nuts and bolts.
0: The Right to Marry Amendment is the shorter and more straightforward of the two amendments that we're circulating petitions for. And that one, it would very simply repeal the 2004 state constitutional ban on same-sex marriage and replace it with language that is gender inclusive, allows for same-sex marriage, and does also allow for interracial marriage, which often gets overlooked. The Loving decision is a decision that has stood for a long time now. It is

0: also a decision that could be rolled back with our current Supreme Court. So yeah, we have two different layers of protection that essentially take it to, take Ohio to a place where marriage is legal between two people over the age of 18. Done.
1: Yeah, a lot of people don't realize that if the U.S. Supreme Court would overturn Obergefell, and I don't see that happening. I see them doing what they did with the abortion stuff and just winnowing away at it over a period of time, as opposed to an outright repeal. But that has a similar effect. But the problem is that the state of it, if that would happen, the situation reverts back to what it was pre-Obergefell, and that is a state by state. And Ohio is not in good shape. Ohio has both the constitutional amendment prohibiting same-sex marriage, and it is also in law. So this amendment, should it pass, is going to just wipe out the danger there and remove the danger from the Constitution and from the revised code.
0: Correct. And, you know, what we tend to see is that when people have stability in their relationships and in their rights, then they are more able to make decisions from a rational, logistical state of mind and not have to be worried about, am I going to live in this city that has a non-discrimination ordinance because I'm safer, or am I going to live closer to work? What makes the most sense?
1: Yeah. So let's get into the nuts and bolts here, because this is the update that I wanted you to give. And it was really the reason why I decided to have you on the show before all these other crazy things happened. But you need 443,000 valid signatures by July 1st on each of these. How close are you?
0: So we do not put out that number. We are confident in our ability to collect those signatures and submit to the state, and the numbers are only a part of the equation. We're actually aiming for 700,000 for each of the two petitions, as opposed to the legal minimum. And that's to make sure that we have plenty of buffer.
1: Right.
0: And this is a... this is only a midterm, yes. This is also a really big election year for Ohio. There are some really interesting races. Primaries just happened, so we have a little bit more clarity on what November is going to look like. Polling, I see new polling numbers every week, and those are going to continue to shift until the election itself. But this is a really exciting year.
1: Yeah, it is. So that is a lot of signatures. Now, I have actually signed both of those petitions already.
0: Thank you.
1: Right. My honor. And I've not seen them. I've not seen the petitions out as much as I would have expected them to be out. In order to get that many signatures. That is a huge number of signatures. And you're doing it all with volunteers, correct?
0: Correct.
1: You're not paying anybody.
0: We are grassroots volunteer initiative.
1: How many petition circulators are out there?
0: At any given moment, it is hard for me to tell. I know we've got a few... 1,000 folks registered as volunteers in our volunteer portal, which, you know, that was actually built. We're just transitioning over to a new volunteer portal that has some additional capabilities.

0: abilities, and that was actually built by our IT team from scratch, the same as our event tracker,
1: Okay.
0: which we're really proud of. The thing that makes things a challenge for me to put a specific number to, as far as signature collectors, we have so many other organizations who have also stepped up and said, we want to help, give us petitions. We want to be the captain for this county. We want to work in this city and get these events covered. So a lot of the signature collectors are not necessarily our folks. They're organizations aligned with our folks.
1: So if you were out there in radio land listening to this and you said, well, I want to sign these things, what would you do? What would you tell a person to do if they came to you and said, I want to sign these? Where are they?
0: So there's an event tracker on our website. So you can go to ohioequalrights.org, and up at the top, it's labeled events. You can find events near you.
1: There is a tab that says sign the petitions.
0: Yep.
1: But then it says loading events. Good things are coming and well, I mean there's not stuff all over the state. There's a lot of stuff.
0: And there is some filtering that takes place. That's part of what the loading is.
1: Okay.
0: For Pride, we've. I'm trying to remember.
1: But you're at things like
0: In
1: Pride's, you're at farmers markets.
0: we were at all three of the No Kings events. We had some folks who were at elections or at polling stations on election day. I think we have been nearly everywhere. One of our petition captains here in Franklin County really loves going to the Tesla takedown event every Saturday. Protest outside of Tesla will be actually up in you guys' area. We'll be at the Canton Pickle Fest on
1: Okay.
0: the 29th, 30th, and 31st. We have
1: Yep.
0: a booth there.
1: Okay, I'll be there. I
0: Hey, it'll be good to see you then.
1: it will.
0: If folks are looking for, I want someplace near me, like within walking distance, we are always happy to help arrange or help folks arrange a house party or signature collecting event near them as well.
1: Okay.
0: This might sound silly because I don't know about you. I can't fit many people in my house, so it's not something that would get lots of signatures. But we know that people are more likely to sign and more likely to engage in meaningful conversation when those invitations are coming from a trusted person. So if someone is inviting 20 or 30 of their friends, family, neighbors, and saying, hey, have you heard about? Then the conversation can get good without as much strain and without as much tension, and it's easier for fears to be allayed in a situation like that. So we've been encouraging that. It's also helpful because we need reminders of community and connection these days.
1: Yeah.
0: Just having a little bit of time to sit back, enjoy each other's company, and say, you know what? These are my priorities. I appreciate y'all because we share similar priorities. Thanks for being a friend.
1: You know, though, I have in my years reporting and other stuff, I have reported on some statewide initiatives, and I'm well aware of how difficult it is to get these signatures. And I'm well aware that most things never get to the ballot because they fail.

0: signature level. And I, you know, so for this project as well, I have that as a top concern. I don't want to see you fail just because you didn't get enough signatures.
1: Oh, I totally understand that. And that's why I say the signatures are only part of the equation.
0: What are the other parts?
1: You've played sports, right?
0: You didn't ask if I played well, so I guess the answer can be yes.
1: Then you're a step ahead of me. You're familiar with the term redshirting?
0: Yes.
1: There is no harm to, you know, I kind of see these initiatives as our babies. There's no harm in redshirting these if November looks like it's not going to be a great election for these particular questions, or if it looks like changes that might come after November would make it more likely to see a good outcome for these amendments. So those are some of the other things that we take into account and are keeping our finger on the pulse of. It's part of why I spend so much of my time looking at polling and what's the weather look like in Ohio politics.
0: So you have a fail forward strategy.
1: Oh, yeah. We are not going to... It would be flat-out disrespectful of the resources and energy and effort that people have put into this campaign if we hit our 700,000 before July 1st, submitted those, and then come November had not had the deep community conversations that helped Ohioans feel comfortable with making these changes to our amendment.
0: So in doing that, though, you're going to be competing with the most expensive governor's race in history and the most expensive Senate race in history. And they're going to be the races that are going to be taking up all the airtime. How are you going to what is your strategy? What can we expect in terms of shouting through that crowd, but having the opportunity to have those conversations in an environment where, you know, the governor's race and the Senate race are going to be it.
1: Well, and that is part that those are things we take into consideration, because yes, buying ads in particular, that is far more expensive during midterm and big election years, off years like 2023 and 2027. You know, we passed marijuana and reproductive rights in an off year.
0: Yep.
1: Which surprised a lot of people. But, you know, that strategy is another option. These signatures don't expire. They're not coupons where if we were to decide, yep, we've got 700,000, we're going to go with this November, there's nothing, if we were to roll those over and say, nope, we're not going to take on the cost of these ads instead, there's no punishment for making that decision and waiting.
0: Well, yes and no. I mean, you if you decide that you, because amendments have to go on in a general election. You can't put them on in either a general or a special. You can't afford a special. So we're talking about a general
1: election. Yeah, so they can't be in next May.
0: Huh?
1: So they can't be in next May.
0: Right, they cannot be in next May. It would be November of 2027. Mm-hmm. But a lot of those signatures would then be challenged as people move and, you know,

0: signatures, you know, might not be as valid. So they're, while they don't actually expire, you run the risk of losing a few.
1: Which is part of why our number, our goal is so high. Okay. We're aiming for 700,000 and we're hitting that 700,000. We're not getting to the 414,000 and going at that. That would be irresponsible.
0: Yes. Well, you just made news. You just made a little news here, and I appreciate it by saying that this may not be a 2026 effort. It may, in fact, be 2027.
1: We have done everything that we can to be clear that, yes, we are aiming for 2026, and we are making sure, doing everything that we can to make sure that this is something that passes. You know, the reason people redshirt a kid in sports isn't because they don't want to see the kid play. It's because they want to see the kid play well.
0: Right.
1: And have the skills and ability to compete.
0: So let me shift again here. I'm watching the time a little bit, but on your endorsements page, you have a lot of endorsements so far, and these are mostly group endorsements. And by the way, Gay Waves needs to be added to this endorsement. I want to make that official right now that the Gay Waves program endorses this effort. But there's an interesting...
1: I'll send you the link to fill out the form.
0: We will do that. But there is an interesting one on here. You have the Libertarian candidate for Ohio Governor Don Kissick as a very emphatic endorser. You do not have the Democratic candidates, or I don't expect you to have the Republican candidates, but you do not have the Democratic candidates, any Democratic candidates. So you have, you know, with Don Kissick on the ballot, and the Libertarian Party is now on the ballot in Ohio, you're actually going to have the support of the Libertarian Party because of his endorsement.
1: Correct.
0: But you do not have the same support from the Democrats. And I don't know if that's something that we need to just point out or if it's something that is going to change. You have a little friend back there.
1: Yes, apparently Raven has seen somebody that she doesn't like on the sidewalk. My apologies.
0: No, it's okay. So I mean, I just found that interesting. I mean, because your endorsements are actually pretty impressive so far. You've got all the LGBT organizations. You have the Interreligious Task Force on Central America and Colombia, which is a big deal. You have the National Lawyers Guild, which is a big deal. You have the DSA in Akron. You have, you know, you're well on the way. But
1: yeah.
0: in terms of people who are doing electoral politics, you do not have the Democrats. You do have the Libertarians. I just find that really fascinating.
1: Oh, we have found it interesting from the very beginning. When we started getting interest from the Libertarian Party, we were at their convention last year. I was supposed to be at their conference earlier this year, but we've been dealing with some family health stuff and just life-lifing.
0: Uh-huh.
1: But we just, it's a hoot. I love it.
0: Oh, I know. Libertarian Party conventions are wild. I have witnessed. Yes.
1: The Libertarian candidates themselves have been great conversation. We are rolling out a elect equality certification similar to the National ERA Coalition's elect equality certification at the federal level. So we are mirroring their program, but for here in state. And when I sent out those post-primary outreaches with congratulations, we'd like you

0: I'd like to invite you to all of the candidates who won their primaries. We got good response, and including from the Libertarians, and had a great conversation with some of their candidates earlier this week about just how excited they were for this.
1: Mm-hmm. But
0: how much they want to see this pass.
1: Well, and actually that doesn't surprise me as much as you might, mm-hmm. as much as many of our listeners might think, because the, you know, these are actually very libertarian ideas that you're doing. But here's the electoral question, and we're going to wrap up on this, but the electoral question is, we have a situation where, in 2004, the Republican Party used the Ohio marriage ban amendment to try to increase their voter turnout. And in fact, it worked. You know, the Ohio marriage ban amendment contributed to George W. Bush's reelection. The Democratic Party in Ohio apparently does not see this amendment the same way. Is that accurate?
0: I can't speak to their intentions. The Democratic Party knows their mind better than I do. I do know that many of our county captains and many of our signature collectors across the state are in their county parties and are active in Democratic circles. There are a lot of reasons that any given organization might choose or choose not to endorse. And I think in Ohio, there is still the idea that not speaking up, staying neutral, is the same as not causing any harm. There's still the idea that you can trust that people know how you feel, know how you believe.
1: Hang on, I have to pause you. I have to pause you just a second. And we're back, and I had to stop there for a second, and Lisa, I interrupted you, so go ahead.
0: Yeah, I think there's still the idea that we can just rely on what people know of us and not have to speak up about our priorities or act on those priorities as often as is useful so that people understand where we are on a particular position. There's also a lot of polarization right now. The concept of all people are created equal is not a partisan or political idea.
1: No,
0: and that's
1: it
0: the idea at the heart of it, of these amendments.
1: Yeah.
0: They have been politicized, but that's not the same as being partisan or political.
1: They have been actually weaponized.
0: Yeah.
1: And actually by, we'll just say it out loud. It's been by the Republican Party, quite frankly. It has been weaponized. I understand, that you're, part of the success of this strategy has to be to take those weapons away and just let people vote their conscience. And I believe that these things will pass once they get on the ballot, as long as the campaign is strong enough to get the message out and to actually move the voters. That's just my sense.
0: I have no doubt about it, especially considering how broad these coverages are.
1: Yeah.
0: When you look at all of the categories that are protected, it is hard to find an Ohioan that won't fall under at least one form of protection.
1: Yeah. So, Lise, we are really about out of time, and I really appreciate your time, and we will continue this conversation on future shows because, like I say, I just think that this is the most important thing that we need to focus on.

0: and Gay Waves will focus on it. And I will be adding Gay Waves as an endorser here, and I will do it right after I get off the recording with you. And yeah, so we will hit this again. And why don't you wrap it up here by just giving people, or giving our listeners one more time how they can reach you and what you need and what they can do.
1: So our website is ohioequalrights.org, all one word. And on the website, there's a lot of different ways people can get involved. If you have the money, funding is always useful for measures like this. Not everybody can do that, especially when gas is $5 a gallon. If you can be a signature collector, that's also great. If you can make introductions between us and organizations that you know of in your community, also spectacular. We love broadening our network. And if it's simply a matter of following us on social media and resharing so that people you know are aware of us and know where to sign, because we put out a short, it's not all of the events, but highlight some of the events across the state every Sunday or Monday, that's great too. We've got some good events coming up as well. We've got a book read with the author of Equal Means Equal, talking about the 28th Amendment and its history and current status. And we'll be having a virtual event for the Teach Truth Day of Action in June. And that's in celebration of our country's 250th, and talking about how do we continue to make Ohio that is an Ohio that we want to live in. How do we make this a good place?
0: Well, these two amendments would certainly help to do that. So yeah, again, Lise, I thank you for coming on Gay Waves, and we will of course have you back as this unfolds.
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2: 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Oh, yeah.

After taking a break from Brazilian music in recent years to play more bop-oriented jazz dates, vibraphonist and harmonica ace Hendrik Merkens just returned to Brazil with his new Cellar Records release called Samba Tonto. That's a mixture of sensuous ballads and swinging samba jazz tunes like the one we just listened to called Bye Bye Brazil, composed by Hendrik Merkens, who was featured on harmonica, along with Justice Herr on trombone, Misha Ziganov on Fender Rhodes, Eduardo Bello on bass, and the legendary Brazilian drummer Portino. Hello and welcome to another edition of Latin Jazz Perspective with yours truly, Tony Vasquez, as your host in my one-hour radio show, featuring the very best in both contemporary and classic Latin jazz music. Coming up next, we have baritone sax man Dave Schumacher leading his Cubi Orchestra from his new 2026 soft release called Agua con Gas. The composition blends jazz swing with the Afro-Cuban songo as the underlying rhythm. And from that, we are going to listen to the track called Amosaya, composed and arranged by Dave, and it was written following his U.S. State Department tour of South America with Lionel Hampton in the mid-80s, with whom Dave spent many years touring and recording with. Along with Dave Schumacher, featured on baritone sax, we have Cubi members Jesus Ricardo on trumpet, Joel Mateo on drums, and a special guest, Venezuelan Silvano Monasterios on piano, and Luke Curtis on bass.

music from the late Cuban percussionist Daniel Ponce in his 1990 recording with Mango Records called Chango Te Llama, featuring an all-star group of New York City-based Latin jazz musicians who were on the scene during that particular era. And from that, we listened to the tune called Oferere, a salute to the Yoruba god Chango, the god of thunder and virility. Showcasing their improvisational talents on the track, we had David Piro Rodriguez on trumpet, the late Mario Rivera on tenor sax, and Edgardo Miranda

on guitar. And coming up, we have music from bassist and bandleader Carlos Enriquez in his new 2026 recording called Monk Con Clave. And this is with his Carlos Enriquez Big Band, a large ensemble tribute rooted in Afro-Caribbean rhythm and New York history, reimagining the music of legendary jazz pianist Thelonious Monk. And from that, we are going to listen to a Latin jazz rendition of Thelonious Monk's Evidence of 4-1, featuring the improvisational talents of Cuban, Afro-Cuban jazz legendary pianist Gonzalo Rubalcaba, Elliot Mason on trombone, Paul Nazella on baritone sax, Pedrito Martinez on congas, and Obed Calvert on drums.

music from Afro-Cuban Latin jazz legend, Cuban pianist the late Bebo Valdez, in a tune called Cun Poco Coco, a historical piece of music, actually the first descarga or jam session ever recorded. And it was recorded for the American producer Norman Granz, and it was recorded at the Panart Music Studio in October.

of 1952. According to Bebo Valdez, he was approached by an American by the name of Irving Price, who at that time was operating a record store in Havana called Andreas. And Mr. Price told Bebo about Norman Granz, who didn't believe that Cuban musicians were capable of playing jazz, and that Norman Granz was interested in meeting Bebo Valdez. And the two eventually met, and history was made. And you just witnessed that. Along with Bebo Valdez on piano, it featured Cuban legendary all-star members Alejandro El Negro Vivar on trumpet, Enrique Kiki Hernandez on bass, Alejandro Toro Jimenez on trombone, and Gustavo Mas on tenor sax. Coming up next, we have award-winning Puerto Rican sax man, composer, and educator Jonathan Suazo from his new 2026 recording called Rico Volume 2, subtitled Fruto de Mi Corazón, Fruit of My Heart, that combines Afro-Puerto Rican rhythms with a modern jazz vocabulary, including the track that we are going to listen to titled Llamado. Along with Jonathan Suazo on saxophone, it features quartet members Francisco Acala on drums, Ian Ashby on upright bass, Zakai Curtis on piano, and a special guest, Paoli Mejias, on congas.

music from San Francisco Bay Area vocalist Jackie Ryan from her 2022 recording that honored her late Mexican mother called Recuerdos de mi Madre, Memories of Her Mother. And from that, we heard her rendition of Mexican composer Alberto Dominguez's classic bolero titled Perfidia. Along with Jackie Ryan on vocals, it featured other San Francisco Bay Area musicians, core band members, Sal Sierra on bass, Marco Diaz on piano. On percussion, we had Carlos Carroll and Louis Romero, and as special guests, the one and only Paquito de Rivera on clarinet. Coming up next, we have music from the

Latin Jazz Coalition, led by renowned bandleader and trombonist Demetrius Castarius, from their new 2026 recording called El Griego Rumbero, meaning the Greek Rumbero. And from that, let's listen to one of the tracks composed by Demetrius Castarius called Musica Latina, a upbeat mambo jazz dance for peace, featuring the improvisational talents of special guest Steve Turay on trombone and core band members Yanis Ekomidis on trumpet and the multi-Grammy salsa and Latin jazz pianist Oscar Hernandez.

And it looks as though that is going to have to do it for this edition of Latin Jazz Perspective. I'm Tony Vasquez, your host, thanking you so much for tuning in. And I am going to close out with music from the latest 2025 release by Gaithiera Rio Miami and their recording called Beleza Pura and the tune called A Zero, 1-0. And it features special guest on guitar, Yamandu Costa.

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1: Once a stagecoach stop on the Buffalo-Cleveland-Detroit Post Road, the 1824 home of Rufus and Jane Pratt Dunham is the oldest building still standing on its original site in the city of Cleveland. 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
2: 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Whee! Everybody look at me.
3: One, a two, a three, a four. Elroy, tell us something more.
2: I'm gonna somersault up in the air. Then I'll crash land in that easy chair. Blast off.
3: Ram, ram, ram, ramazoo.
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2: 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Everybody look at me.
3: A three, a four, a five, a six. Elroy knows a lot of tricks.
2: I'll pretend I'm a Martian spy, spying on you with my radar eye. Blast off.
3: Ram, ram, ram, ramazoo.
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2: 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Whee! Everybody look at me.
3: A five, a six, a seven, a eight. Hurry, Elroy, you'll be late.
2: I'm the leader of the Astro Corps. My feet are never on the floor. Blast off.
3: Ram, ram, ram, ramazoo.
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4: 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Blast off.
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aggravating push button blues. It's push, push, brush my teeth, push, push, roast the beef.

right, it is time for From X to Urania. From noon to 2 p.m. every Thursday. This is the edition for May 14th, 2026. Weather is clearing out in University Circle. Might be a halfway decent day, not too hot. And last week, the 7th, was the Mother's and Father's Day edition of the program. All material by and about parents and kids. And I appreciate those requests. Had a lot planned, but with a couple creative maneuvers, I was able to fit them in. Got some good ones there. Appreciate it. And I got an announcement. I think I need to tell you what we just heard. That was Jane Jetson, daughter Judy. Yeah, and I heard Elroy in there, too, even though he wasn't on the record sleeve. Well, they didn't credit a lot of people in those times. That was actually a 78 from 1963. One of the ones for kids. It came in the picture sleeve. It was a 6-inch yellow plastic record. Not in such great shape. Yeah, because the modern digitizing turntables, they do play 78s also, and so I was able to digitize it and bring it down to the radio station. Modern technology. Yeah, here's the announcement for the weekend. Sister station XCSB at xcsb.org. Hope you're listening. They got a lot of good stuff on there. I've been listening regularly since it went to xcsb.org. But the 50th anniversary of WCSB, XCSB On Air, is being celebrated this weekend at the Tree Lawn Social Club with a record fair. Yeah, one of the famous CSB record fairs in the Tree Lawn Music Hall, noon to 5 p.m. Tree Lawn Social Club, by the way, is in the Waterloo Arts District. It's down the street from the Beachland. It's on South Waterloo, I believe. There's no address provided here, but you can Google map that, I would think. And then there's going to be a music for the 50th anniversary party starting at 6 p.m. I'm sorry, the door is open for that at 6 p.m. The music starts at 7. And there'll be such artists as Suter, He and Her, Pro Skater, Plastic Wildflowers, and perhaps more. And perhaps some other vendors at the event, too. The whole thing is going to record fair and concert. Is free and kicks off at noon and goes to, looks like, at least 10 p.m., maybe longer. If you want more information, contact the Tree Lawn Social Club and Music Hall or xcsb.org. I don't have any more information than that. And let's see what I got for you here. Yeah, that band People I've been talking a lot about from San Jose. Finally got their second album in here from 1969 called Both Sides of People. That's a good title for it. They should call it The Several Sides of People, really. They got some soul, some country, some straight-ahead psych, some longer cuts, nothing like the sidelong cut on the 1968 album. But we're going to give it a spin. Got what I thought are some good ones for you. Hope you agree. And taking your requests, as always. This week got plenty of time for them. So use the request feature
at WRUW.org. You'll see in the upper right, requests. And if you hit on that, there's a form with fields you could fill out. Oh, yeah, there was some commentary left there that I was supposed to report on today. I forgot to use my code cracker and decipher it next week. And just as long as you know what I want to hear, what you want to hear, rather, I will get it on for you. No need to leave the ID of your firstborn. Just you could fill out some of those fields with silly information. Or give me a jingle, the old-fashioned way. Make a request at 216-368-2208.

you are in the middle of From X to Urania. This is Space Chick. The program, yep, has been renewed for the summer. Going from noon to 2 p.m., been in this time slot since 2019. Here on WRUW-FM 91.1 Cleveland. Yeah. That last one was a classic that's also in obscurity from 1972. The band is Gnidrolog. That might be Gaelic. Gnidrolog. How many albums did they have total? In the 70s, both coming out in 72, they had two albums. We heard from Lady Lake, which is better rated than In Spite of Harry's Toenail. That was the first album, though rated by whom? I don't know. It's worth checking out. They had what you would call a comeback album, I guess, in 2000, Ghosts, or was that Vault Material? I'm really not sure. But the Goldring brothers that played in this band, they haven't been heard from in the prog world before or since. But some of the other members have surfaced. I think

more in the late 60s, very early 70s, though I might not have the dates quite right. The percussionist and flautist and oboe player Nigel Pegram also did some work with Steel Eye Span. And John Earl, another flautist, and he handled other woodwinds too. He played all the saxes for the band that you heard there. He was known on the German krautrock scene before joining Gneed Rolog, John Earl. So from the album Lady Lake, we heard the last track, Social Embarrassment. And before that, we had The Sea Within from a self-titled release. We heard The Void, and before that, They Know My Name. That band is from Norway, consisting, well, no, it's multinational. From Norway, Ronnie Stolt, and then Tom Brislin, I believe, who's from this country, and Marco Minimum, originally German, and some other great people on there, too, on Inside Out Music. And I told you about people, I believe, from both sides of people. Capitol Records, 1969. Let me grab that jacket for a minute. So I thought I might have recognized one of the songs, possible cover tune. The last one I played, Hey Sweetheart, was an original. Before that was Think. And up next we have another obscure classic. The band is Gracious. And they had an album. It came out in 1971. This is Gracious. Roger Dean artwork. British outfit. Let's see how many albums they had all together. Yeah, they had two albums in the 70s. Gracious and This Is Gracious. This Is Gracious. It was acclaimed on some list. So I decided to run with that one for the time being. Could always check out Gracious, as you could too. And they had something called Echo in 1996. I don't know much about this band. I'm going to research them as the track plays. It's long enough. We probably won't get to the whole thing. But we're going to hear Supernova. Again, the album is This Is Gracious. The band is Gracious, consisting of Paul Davis on vocals and percussion, Alan Cowderoy on guitar, percussion, and vocals, Martin Kit Kat. Come on here. Well, it's either his real name or he wants to be known that way. Good sense of humor there. So he's handling keyboards, Mellotron, etc. Tim Wheatley gives us bass, and Robert Lipson drums. Perhaps those names have surfaced in other acts as well.

Yeah, you are tuned to WRUW-FM 91.1 Cleveland. That last one was Lydia Lunch and Roland S. Howard, In My Time of Dying, from Shotgun Wedding on Bang. We got another hour here from Exterania with Space Chick and selections picked out by Vondrick of Planet X and some words of wisdom from him. I'm Space Chick. Greetings. Hope you're enjoying everything. Got a request before Lydia Lunch for Phil Manzanera. Yeah, I think I did hear at one point that he was going to be in town tonight. Yeah, he might be performing some of his music throughout his career, solo and with Roxy Music. I'm a big fan of his solo albums. I played some of them on the program here. The event is completely full, so you'll have no luck if you try going down to the Rock Hall tonight, but things do get underway at 7 p.m. in the Foster Theater. His memoirs are out. That's Phil Manzanera. Revolucion to Roxy, his book is called. He also released an 11-CD box set called 50 Years of Music. Yeah, he's a dual national there from Colombia and the UK. He's collaborated with David Gilmour. At the Rock Hall website, they have a lot to say about him and tonight's completely sold out event. I really appreciate that request. And I was able to find it right away. Phil Manzanera's live version of The Beatles, Tomorrow Never Knows, from his 801 Live album on Caroline. And before Phil Manzanera, I started a classic obscurity by a band called Gracious that actually had more than one album. So maybe they should be better known in the prog world. Something may have happened to the MP3, like it stopped playing, I think. I'm going to have to investigate that. We were supposed to have heard Supernova from This Is Gracious, an album that originally came out in 1972 and reissued on Renaissance Records. I'm going to look at the quality of that recording, see if there's any issues. It is 25 minutes, by the way, Supernova, so we never would have gotten to the whole thing anyways. So we'll be right back after these announcements.

0: WRUW-FM 91.1 Cleveland. We've got everything, even things you didn't ask for.
1: 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Hope begins here.

I summon. Enter if you dare into the WRUW 91.1 realm of the Gray Glow Galaxy. My name is Wondra, and carrying me is the magnificent sounds of Set Luchon. I am your Starship League Sound Officer and host for the second phase of the Phonexphere Empire Show. From now until the hour of two, we shall journey through the Siakas, engulfed in the perpetual projection of electric patterns of telestereo communications.

Fire Kingdoms. The Mid-Galactic Empire, green, purple, black, red, and yellow zones. The Dwellers.

They are here in our mothership with its Stepford robot crew. It is the Cosmic Harbinger, the vanguard of future sound expeditions to the center of the photon mind. Remember, Sonic citizens, that in the fourth dimension, we have two choices. Shall we hurl ourselves into music's past or its future? This two-way channel apparatus of our minds is the network

Yeah, that last one was a band called Fantasy from around 1970. See if I can do a little better on the date right now. Not really. The information's available out there, though. The track we heard was called What's Next, and it's on Fantasy's self-titled album on Liberty Records. Before Fantasy, it was The Cranes and Lilies from Loved on Arista Records. These selections were picked out by Vondrick from Planet X, as usual, from 1 to 2 p.m. every Thursday on the second part of From X to Urania. This is Space Chick manning the controls and giving you your set list. And before The Cranes, it was the Far East Family Band and Nagare from Tenkujin on All Ears. Before that, two tracks from a various artist compilation called May the Circle Remain Unbroken, a tribute to Rocky Erickson. Most recently off that, we heard Gary Clark Jr. and Roller Coaster. And before that, Margot Price, What She Could Do with Two-Headed Dog. And that collection, that tribute record, May the Circle Remain Unbroken, is on Light in the Attic Records. Only have about 20 more minutes here before Linda and Soy Milk and Fried Dough. Heard every Thursday this fall. fall. What am I thinking? Maybe I wish it. I'm not looking too forward to it getting real hot. Yeah. Linda's also part of the summer schedule with Soy Milk and Fried Dough from 2 to 3 p.m. Thursdays here on WRUW-FM 91.1 Cleveland. And also in its same time slot, looking forward, is Echoes of Planet X every Friday with EX, 11 a.m. to 1 p.m. So be sure to tune in tomorrow and every week. And it looks like we have some more Far East Family Band, this time Timeless Phase, also from the Tenkujin album.

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1: I am happy to say that I have kept my pledge with cosmic love to take you safely, my electric citizens, from your antenna to X and back. Dear listeners, it is time to adjust your

unless you can dig nothing. We simply need to look into ourselves for the answer. Power corrupts, so no one's in charge here. We are moving counterclockwise.

cosmic paradigm, which invites us into the enlightenment of the black light of the gravity of the situation. Breathers and non-breathers, I cordially invite all to tiptoe into my trip. 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Tiptoe into my trip.

almost out of time here. This is Space Chick, thanking you for listening. Do got a little more, most likely. It's always a challenge getting to things at this hour. And wishing you a good week on your adventures. Yeah, that last one we heard without talk over was The Cranes. Shining Road, the Brower mix, Off Loved, released in 1994. And before The Cranes, the Far East Family Band, Timeless Phase from Tenkujin. Yeah, next up is going to be the Farm Band. That comes out of the farm commune in Tennessee, started by Bay Area countercultural figure Stephen Gaskin. And since the 1980s, I think, it's been more of a cooperative and not a commune. People have owned their own homes. And they actually had 4 albums come out of there by the Farm Band. So from their first album, self-titled in 1972 on Mantra Records, we're going to hear what we can get to it of Let It Ride.

0: Where are the lyrics? I need someone else to offer their answer to my unannounced question.
1: Start off from ground zero with no preconceived ideas of what we're going to play rhythmically or melodically or harmonically. We don't know what's going to emerge from moment to moment, and there's no real leader.
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1: WRUW would like to remind its listeners that any views or opinions expressed on this show are the responsibility of the producers, their guests, and their cited sources, and were not chosen by WRUW, its staff, or by Case Western Reserve University.

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1: And we're going to have a fantastic future together. Such respect for China, the job you've done. You're a great leader.
2: A stable China-U.S. relationship benefits the entire world. When we cooperate, both sides benefit. When we confront each other, both sides suffer.
0: President Trump and Chinese President Xi Jinping are meeting in Beijing for a high-stakes summit focused on the war in Iran, trade, technology, Taiwan, and more. We'll get the latest. Then to the artist and writer Molly Crabapple, author of the new best-selling book, Here Where We Live Is Our Country, The Story of the Jewish Bund.
3: The Jewish Labor Bund was a secular socialist revolutionary party that fought for Jews' rights to live in freedom and dignity in Europe, as opposed to having to flee to an ethno-state in Palestine. As the world faces the genocide in Gaza and rising fascism around the globe, their message is more important than ever.
0: All that and more coming up. Welcome to Democracy Now!, democracynow.org, The War and Peace Report. I'm Amy Goodman. Chinese President Xi Jinping has warned of the potential for conflict between the U.S. and China over the status of Taiwan. President Xi's warning came after he hosted President Donald Trump at the Great Hall of the People in Beijing Thursday, where the two spoke for about 2 hours and 15 minutes. Trump had arrived in Beijing a day earlier aboard Air Force One, flanked by his son, Eric Trump, cabinet members Scott Bessent, Marco Rubio, and Defense Secretary Pete Hegseth, and billionaires Elon Musk and Jensen Huang, the CEO of the chipmaker NVIDIA. After Trump's talks with Xi, China's state broadcaster said the status of Taiwan remains the most important issue in China-U.S. relations.
4: If handled well, the overall stability of bilateral relations can be maintained. If handled poorly, the two countries will collide or even come into conflict, pushing the entire U.S.-China relationship into an extremely dangerous situation. Taiwan independence and peace in the Taiwan Strait are fundamentally incompatible.
0: Ahead of Trump's visit, U.S. lawmakers in both parties pressed the White House to move forward with the delivery of more than $11 billion in weapon sales to Taiwan, approved by Congress in December. Lawmakers are also pressing Trump to approve an additional $14 billion arms sale, including Patriot missiles and anti-drone hardware. Presidents Trump and Xi also reportedly discussed topics ranging from trade to artificial intelligence to the U.S.-Israeli war in Iran. Speaking at a banquet following the talks, President Trump invited Xi to the White House for a visit September 24th. We'll have more on President Trump's visit to China after headlines. The U.S. Senate has once again voted down a war powers resolution seeking to rein in President Trump's power to attack Iran. On Wednesday, three Republican senators broke from their party and voted to discharge the Iran.

0: on War Powers resolution from the Senate Foreign Relations Committee. But the motion failed in a vote of 49 to 50 after Pennsylvania's Democratic Senator John Fetterman voted against it. It's the seventh time the Senate's blocked a War Powers resolution on Iran since Trump began airstrikes on February 28th. Israel's military targeted multiple locations across southern Lebanon overnight following another day of deadly attacks that came despite the U.S. brokered April ceasefire. On Wednesday, Israeli strikes killed at least 12 people, including two children, according to Lebanon's health ministry. Today, the Trump administration's hosting Israeli and Lebanese diplomats for a third round of peace talks. Once again, Hezbollah is not a party to the negotiations. Palestinian officials say Israeli police shot and killed a Palestinian man as he tried to scale the concrete barrier separating the occupied West Bank from Jerusalem. According to his brother, 44-year-old Zakaria Katusa had been attempting to cross into Israel to find work. He leaves behind four children. Elsewhere, Israeli settlers killed a 16-year-old Palestinian teen in the town of Sinjil, north of Ramallah. Health officials say Yusuf Ali Yusuf Kabneh died from a gunshot wound to the chest. The killing came as Israeli settlers, backed by soldiers, assaulted shepherds and stole large numbers of their sheep. Meanwhile, a new study finds a dramatic increase in Israel's attacks on the Gaza Strip in the 5 weeks since it halted its airstrikes on Iran. The conflict monitor ACLED found Israel carried out 35% more attacks on Gaza in April than it did in March. All the attacks came despite a U.S. brokered ceasefire that was supposed to have taken effect in October. This is Faiza Al-Ajrami, a displaced Palestinian in tent in Gaza City.
1: The war has not stopped yet. The war has not stopped in order for me to worry that it will return. The war is ongoing. The bombing continues, and every day we hear that there are martyrs here and there. There is grave danger everywhere. Every moment we are expecting a missile to fall on us, on my son or daughter. We are scared.
0: A federal judge in Washington, D.C. has temporarily blocked the Trump administration from sanctioning Francesca Albanese, the United Nations Special Rapporteur on the Occupied Palestinian Territories. On Wednesday, U.S. District Judge Richard Leon ruled the Trump administration likely violated Albanese's free speech rights when it barred her from traveling to the U.S., froze her assets, and prohibited banks and other companies from doing business with her. The sanctions came after she recommended the International Criminal Court pursue war crimes prosecutions against Israeli and U.S. officials. To see our interviews with Albanese, visit our website at democracynow.org. Israeli Prime Minister Benjamin Netanyahu says he made a secret visit to the United Arab Emirates while the U.S. and Israel were bombing Iran earlier this year. On Wednesday, Netanyahu's office said the visit, quote, marked a historic breakthrough in relations between Israel and the United Arab Emirates, unquote, coming after Israel and the UAE agreed to normalize relations in 2020 under the Abraham Accords. Emirati officials later issued a statement denying Netanyahu's claims, calling them entirely unfounded. The U.S. Senate voted Wednesday to confirm Kevin Warsh as the next chair of the Federal Reserve. He was approved on a vote of 54 to 45 after Pennsylvania Democrat Senator John Fetterman joined all 53 Republican senators voting in favor of his confirmation. Warsh replaces outgoing Fed Chair Jerome Powell, whom Trump nominated to the position in 2017. Trump later turned on Powell and attempted to force him out of his role after the Fed resisted Trump's demands to lower interest rates. Following Wednesday's confirmation vote, Massachusetts Democratic Senator Elizabeth Warren said, quote, Trump wants to control interest rates, and he nominated Kevin Warsh to be his sock puppet. Warsh's confirmation is another step in Trump's attempt to take over the Fed, she said. The Trump administration's withholding $1.3 billion in Medicaid reimbursement payments from California after top officials accused California of failing to adequately address fraud in its Medi-Cal program. It's the latest in a string of similar actions targeting states run by Democrats. Vice President J.D. Vance announced the sanctions at a White House event Wednesday.

0: This does not have to be a red state or a blue state issue. This is just basic good government. However, states like California, states like Hawaii, states like New York have completely not taken the fraud issue seriously in the Medicaid program.
1: California officials condemn the Trump administration's actions. Governor Gavin Newsom said the growth of home health care placements in California was due to, quote, keeping more people out of far more expensive nursing homes, unquote. Senator Alex Padilla wrote, quote, let's be real. This isn't about fraud. It's about punishing a state that didn't vote for him. Political retribution, plain and simple, Senator Padilla said. A former private prison official is expected to be named acting director of ICE. David Venturella is the former senior vice president of the private for-profit prison company Geo Group, which has received hundreds of millions of dollars in government contracts to run ICE jails and track immigrants through GPS ankle monitors. Meanwhile, the DHS inspector general is investigating a $38 billion warehouse purchasing program touted by former Homeland Security Secretary Kristi Noem to set up ICE jails. This comes as Public Citizen released a report detailing that half of immigrants who are detained for more than a few days end up in the government's so-called voluntary work program, earning just $1 per day, about 12.5 cents per hour. More than 60,000 immigrants are currently held in ICE jails across the U.S. Louisiana State Police and a local sheriff's department will pay more than $4.8 million to settle a wrongful death lawsuit brought by the daughter of a black motorist who was beaten, dragged, and electrocuted to death during a 2019 traffic stop in the city of Monroe. Family members said police originally told them Ronald Green died in a car accident, but the Associated Press obtained video showing Louisiana state troopers tasing, beating, and taunting Green, leaving him unattended face down on the pavement for more than 9 minutes as officers refused to render aid, instead washing blood off their own hands and faces. Green died before reaching the hospital. In 2022, four Louisiana state troopers and a Union Parish sheriff's deputy were indicted on state felony charges, including negligent homicide. But most of those prosecutions failed, with just two of the officers pleading no contest to misdemeanor battery charges. The Justice Department said in January last year it would not pursue federal charges against the officers. To see our coverage of Ronald Green's killing, go to our website, democracynow.org. 2 weeks of clashes in the south of Sudan have killed 61 people, including 9 children, according to the Sudan Doctors Network. The fighting started earlier this month between forces linked to the rebel group Sudan People's Liberation Movement North and the Otoro tribe in South Kordofan. This comes as the UN human rights chief warns drones caused more than 80% of civilian deaths in Sudan during the first 4 months of this year. The conflict, now in its fourth year, has killed at least 59,000 people, displaced about 13 million, and pushed much of Sudan into famine. Mexican President Claudia Sheinbaum on Wednesday denied reports CIA operatives have carried out targeted killings of cartel members inside Mexico. The denials come as CNN reported this week CIA officers have directly participated in assassinations of cartel members, including a car bombing on a busy highway outside Mexico City. This is Mexican President Claudia Sheinbaum.
2: CNN, which is supposedly an internationally respected media outlet, published a truly sensationalist report. And what was its aim? To say, just imagine that CIA agents are operating on national territory, even to kill someone. Just imagine how big a fabricated lie a story like that is. It even surprised me, because even the CIA spokesperson came out and said it was false.
1: And Israel qualified for the Eurovision Song Contest final on Wednesday amidst massive protests and calls for boycott over its inclusion. Pro-Palestinian and anti-genocide chants from the audience were reportedly censored during the semifinal broadcast. Over 1,000 artists signed an open letter under the No Music for Genocide banner, demanding the European Broadcasting Union, EBU, ban Israel from the contest. Amnesty International says the EBU, quote, betrayed humanity by allowing Israel to compete. This is a protest around the sidelines of the Eurovision semifinal.

0: Es ist einfach Heuchelei, dass gesagt wird.
1: It is simply hypocritical to claim that the Eurovision Song Contest is meant to be a celebration of peace, whilst Israel has been committing what amounts to genocide in Palestine for nearly 3 years. I believe this is a gross injustice, and that is why we are protesting here.
2: And those are some of the headlines. This is Democracy Now!, democracynow.org. Coming up, President Trump and Chinese President Xi Jinping are meeting in Beijing for a high-stakes summit focused on the war in Iran, trade, technology, Taiwan, and more. We'll go to Beijing. Stay with us. Watch.

slips a dime, you start blowing your top. It must be big, 'cause there's your wig all over the line.

0: What's Bugging You, Baby, by the late folk singer Michael Hurley, performing in our Democracy Now! Studio. This is Democracy Now!, democracynow.org, The War and Peace Report. I'm Amy Goodman.
1: And I'm Nermeen Sheikh. Welcome to our listeners and viewers across the country and around the world. We begin today's show in Beijing, where Chinese President Xi Jinping and U.S. President Donald Trump are holding a two-day summit focused on the war on Iran, trade, technology, and Taiwan. The meeting comes 2.5 months after the U.S. and Israel launched an unprovoked war on Iran, triggering what's been described as the worst energy crisis in history, according to the International Energy Agency. Last week, Iran's Foreign Minister Abbas Araghchi visited Beijing to meet with his Chinese counterpart. China has repeatedly called for the war in Iran to end and for the Strait of Hormuz to reopen.
0: During their meeting, Chinese President Xi Jinping reportedly warned Trump U.S. support of Taiwan could lead to conflict between China and the U.S. China's condemned a proposed U.S. plan to send Taiwan a new arms package worth around $14 billion. Congress approved the arms deal, but Trump has not yet formally moved ahead with it. In public remarks, Xi Jinping called for greater China-U.S. cooperation.
2: The common interests between China and the United States outweigh our differences, and each country's success represents an opportunity for the other. A stable China-U.S. relationship benefits the entire world. When we cooperate, both sides benefit. When we confront each other, both sides suffer. We should be partners rather than adversaries, achieving mutual success and common prosperity, thereby forging a correct path for major powers to coexist in the new era.
0: In his remarks, President Trump praised the Chinese President Xi Jinping.
3: You and I have known each other now for a long time. In fact, the longest relationship of our two countries that any president and president has had, and that's to me an honor. We've had a fantastic relationship. We've gotten along. When there were difficulties, we worked it out. I would call you and you would call me, and whenever we had a problem, people don't know, whenever we had a problem, we worked it out very quickly. We're going to have a fantastic future together. Such respect for China, the job you've done. You're a great leader. I say it to everybody, you're a great leader. Sometimes people don't like me saying it, but I say it anyway because it's true. I only say the truth.
1: President Trump traveled to China with Secretary of State Marco Rubio, Defense Secretary Pete Hegseth, and Treasury Secretary Scott Bessent, along with a delegation of top U.S. executives, including Apple CEO Tim Cook, Elon Musk of Tesla, and Jensen Huang, the CEO of the chipmaker NVIDIA. Forbes reports the billionaires in President Trump's entourage have a combined net worth of $870

0: $8 billion.
1: We're joined right now by two guests. Jake Werner is historian of modern China, director of the East Asian Program at the Quincy Institute for Responsible Statecraft. His new piece for Quincy is headlined An Opening for a New U.S.-China Economic Relationship. Zhao Hai is director of International Political Studies at the Institute of World Economics and Politics in Beijing, China, opinion writer for the China Daily, frequent commentator for the China Global Television Network, CGTN, and China Radio International. We welcome you both to Democracy Now! Let's begin with Zhao Hai. You're right there in China's capital in Beijing, where President Trump and President Xi Jinping have just had their state dinner. Can you talk about the significance of this meeting, the first of an American president in 9 years, when President Trump last went there in his first term?
2: Well, first of all, thank you very much for having me. I've been a follower of your program. Really appreciate this. And secondly, to answer your question, I think this is a very important bilateral summit because we've all seen what happened in last year and also the first Trump administration. China and the United States have been going through trade war, tariff war, all kinds of technology disputes, and also going to a geopolitical confrontation. So now I think both sides realize things last year, the Busan summit, that we need to pursue a stability and stable relationship. And this summit is the confirmation of that pursuit. So President Trump was scheduled to visit China at the end of March, early April. And because of the war in Iran, he delayed his trip, and China still welcomed him. So this is a sort of a long time coming, and we have put in a lot of preparation for President Trump's visit. And we all see that today, the visit was quite successful, and both sides have reached agreement that looking into the future, both sides will build a constructive strategic stability relationship. And that is a very much a paradigm shift from a unilateral defined strategic competition relationship between U.S. and China by the U.S. side. So I think this is a very critical historical moment as a crossroad, and both sides now are working together to establish a stable relationship that will have a global ramification.
0: Well, Zhao Hai, could you also speak about the significance of the Trump delegation, including 17 CEOs of the U.S.'s most powerful companies, and the fact, as we mentioned earlier, that the head of NVIDIA, Jensen Huang, did join the delegation, though initially he was not expected to. If you could respond to that.
2: Yeah, you mentioned that the combined worth of those CEOs is like $870 billion. If you plus Jensen Huang, who jumped on the plane in the last minute, capitalization of those people probably even higher. And if you look at these companies have deep interest in China. They want market access. They want to sell products, agricultural products, airplanes, and also chips to China. And also, they want other, you know, financial operations. For instance, Masters, Visa card, and also Blackstone, BlackRock, are all in this team. So altogether, you can see a landscape in which all these multinational companies have vested interest and want to maintain and expand their interest in China. That's why they're coming to China with President Trump. And the summit will send a very strong signal of the future direction of where the two countries are going. And I think those top leaders, the CEOs, wanted to know that firsthand. And we can see that Elon Musk was quite relaxed, and also Jensen Huang would be happy because now he can sell to 10 Chinese companies with the chips that, you know, particularly modified for Chinese market. But for China, also, we want something in return, which is the U.S. to open its market for Chinese access and investment. Hopefully, I think down the road, two sides will negotiate and try to open up more markets, provide more opportunities, and in particular, create more jobs for workers in both countries.
0: And Zhao, in fact, Xi Jinping said that China would only make its economy, open its economy wider and wider. And just to go back to Jensen Huang, NVIDIA is the largest company, not only in the U.S., but in the world by market capitalization. Jensen Huang is, of course, raised in Taiwan and Taiwanese American. Why wouldn't he

0: been automatically included in this delegation?
1: Well, because we all know what happened before. There's a back and forth between U.S. and China. On the one hand, U.S. wanted to impose more stricter export control, particularly during the Biden administration. And Trump wants to change that policy somewhat and sell some of the modified chips to China. So on the one hand, they can maintain a certain advantage over China, but at the same time, also making money. But it's very hard to, get both. Because in the United States, on the issue of national security, there's a lot of people opposed the export of NVIDIA chips, even though it's sort of watered down version of those chips sold to China. Within China, there's also very strong advocacy for using domestic chips instead of using Americans, because they suspect there is backdoor of those chips. So the last minute of Zheng Zhenhuang on the airplane means that finally both sides find some kind of pragmatic solutions, that China will import some of those chips. At the same time, the U.S. will open up doors for those exports.
2: So let's go to Jake Werner, joining us from Quincy Institute. Jake, can you talk about the significance of this meeting in the midst of the U.S.-Israeli war on Iran? You'd hardly know that that was happening if you just watched the toasts at the state dinner. We understand that China's most concerned about what they call the three T's, trade, technology. Taiwan is major. And Xi Jinping at this point, Trump needs him. You had the Iranian foreign minister just going to China last week. What does President Trump need from China around the U.S.-Iran war? He put off that first meeting because it was happening. It's still happening.
3: Yeah, it's a big question what he can get. And I think it might be different what he needs from what he wants. Trump has asked publicly that China join other countries in helping him open the strait in the past. Has sort of stepped back off of that request. And I don't think China has any interest in involving itself deeply in security matters in the region. But what China has done is it has backed up some of the negotiations that have been happening, has supported Pakistan, has had the prime mediating role. And China can give Iran a sense that its interests might be respected through the negotiation process. Because China has a relationship with all actors in the region. So as much as the China-Iran relationship is highlighted in the U.S. foreign policy establishment, China's relationships with other regional countries like Saudi Arabia or United Arab Emirates are at least as important in terms of the economic relationship. They're significantly more important than those with Iran. So China has ties to all the countries in the region. It has acted in the past to help broker the normalization of relations between Saudi Arabia and Iran. So it has some experience in this realm, sort of acting as a broker towards peace. And we can hope for China to bolster that role. What we're not going to get, I think, from China is a sort of one-sided backing of the U.S. position that asks for complete capitulation on the Irani side. So I think what we need the U.S. to understand is that it needs to come up with a way to achieve stability in the region, and China can be a part of that if the U.S. can get to that kind of a settlement.
0: And Jake, what about the fact, I mean, according to the White House, the two sides, that is to say China and the U.S., agreed that the Strait of Hormuz must remain open to support the free flow of energy. And at the same time, China said that it's interested in increasing its oil imports from the U.S.
3: Yeah, China's energy policy has been to diversify its import sources for security reasons. So it still relies significantly on exports through the Strait of Hormuz, and so it does have a very real interest in maintaining the openness of the strait. At the same time, it has sourced oil and other energy imports from an increasing range of places, from Africa, Latin America, increasingly from Russia, as Russia's markets have closed after it invaded Ukraine. And so China is looking to diversify, and if there is a stable relationship with the United States, then it feels like it can draw on

0: If it is handled properly, the bilateral relationship will enjoy overall stability. Otherwise, the two countries will have clashes and even conflicts, putting the entire relationship in great jeopardy. Taiwan independence and cross-strait peace are as irreconcilable as fire and water. Maintaining peace and stability across the Taiwan Strait represents the greatest common ground between China and the U.S. The U.S. side must handle the Taiwan issue with the utmost prudence.
1: So, Jake Werner, your perspective now on Taiwan. That's the Chinese foreign ministry spokesperson. You have Republicans and Democrats calling on President Trump again to move forward with the multi-billion dollar, $14 billion and more trade deal with Taiwan. You have the U.S., though, wanting Iran to, in a sense, mediate between the U.S. and Iran, wanting Xi Jinping to do that. Talk about what happens with Taiwan right now.
2: The question is whether the status quo can be maintained in a stable fashion. And in recent years, as the U.S.-China relationship has deteriorated, both sides have started to doubt whether they can trust the other side on this question, whether the other side respects the status quo and basically wants to maintain this kind of ambiguity over the status of Taiwan. The question is whether, as we stabilize the bilateral relationship, can we get back to a sense that both sides are invested in maintaining that form of stability or not? And so the big question for Trump really is how to manage that. I don't expect the Trump administration to kind of push towards increasing independence on the part of Taiwan. It seems like the China-Taiwan relationship is going in a more stable direction in over the course of recent months, as the opposition lawmaker, Zhang Niwan, the Taiwan opposition leader, came to Beijing and visited with Xi Jinping. So I think Beijing has some confidence that things are moving in a stabilizing direction. And so then the question is, can the improving relationship between the U.S. and China bolster that and give a sense that the ambiguous status quo is not further eroding?
3: And Zhou Hai, to go back to you, just earlier today, a few hours ago, the Kremlin announced that Putin, Russian President Vladimir Putin, would be visiting China very soon. If you could comment on the timing of that announcement and when this summit is expected to take place.
4: Well, first of all, President Putin is a regular visitor to China. He visits China every year, once or twice, or even more. And he has much more face-to-face talking with President Xi than President Xi with President Trump. It's been 30 some times. So there's a close tie between the two sides. And I think this time around, President Putin is coming right after President Trump's visit. There is some strategic intentions here. I think other than what we've been talking about, the Iran issue, the Ukraine issue will also be in focus, because I think right now, both sides needs to come back to the negotiation table and try to find more common ground. And for that particular matter, I think President Putin needs to talk with President Xi and also get a picture of how China-U.S. relationship is moving forward. And I think in this triangle, you can see that previously some of the American thinkers thinking that they can drive a wedge between China and Russia. And so far that hasn't been realized. China instead has stand firm with Russia on its normal economic relationship, its strategic cooperations. So I think for both sides, that's still a very much important bilateral relationship. I want to add something to what Jake just said about energy. I think China has a policy of diversifying its energy needs and also accelerating its transition toward green energy. And from phase one trade deal, China has already agreed to purchase more energy from the United States, not starting from the Strait of Hormuz incident. And China will continue to purchase American energy if the energy is at a normal price and without a barrier of more and more trade disputes and added tariff. So I think that's an area in the future should be promising for both sides.
1: Zhao Hai, we want to thank you for being with us from Beijing, Director of International Political

Studies at the Institute of World Economics and Politics in China's capital. And we want to thank Jake Warner, director of the East Asia Program at the Quincy Institute for Responsible Statecraft, talking about this China-U.S. summit taking place in Beijing. President Trump just announced that he's invited Xi Jinping to Washington, D.C., September 24th for a state visit. Coming up, artist and writer Molly Crabapple, author of the new best-selling book, Here Where We Live Is Our Country, The Story of the Jewish Bund. Stay with us.

0: Spring of Hope by Ahmed Saputra. This is Democracy Now!, democracynow.org, The War and Peace Report. I'm Amy Goodman with Nermeen Sheikh.
1: A new study finds a dramatic increase in Israel's attacks on the Gaza Strip in the 5 weeks since it halted its airstrikes on Iran. According to the conflict monitoring group, ACLED, that is, Armed Conflict Location and Event Data, Israel carried out 35% more attacks on Gaza in April than it did in March. According to the Gaza's health ministry, 120 Palestinians, including 13 children, have been killed since April 8th. All the attacks came despite a U.S. brokered ceasefire agreement that was supposed to have taken effect in October. This is Faiza Al-Ajrami, a displaced Palestinian living in a tent in Gaza City.
2: The war has not stopped yet. The war has not stopped in order for me to worry that it will return. The war is ongoing. The bombing continues, and every day we hear that there are martyrs here and there. There is grave danger everywhere. Every moment we are expecting a missile to fall on us, on my son or daughter. We are scared.
0: Israeli forces continue to occupy more than half of Gaza, forcing over 2 million people to crowd into a thinner sliver of land along the coast. More than 1 million people are living in makeshift tents, most others in damaged structures. On Friday, Palestinians across the occupied territories planned to mark Nakba Day, the day that marks the mass expulsion of Palestinians from their homes during Israel's founding in 1948.
1: Well, today we spend the rest of the hour looking at an often forgotten piece of history about Jewish anti-Zionist activists in Eastern Europe who opposed calls in the early 20th century to form a Jewish ethnostate in Palestine. We're joined by the award-winning artist and author Molly Crabapple. Her new book is titled Here Where We Live Is Our Country, The Story of the Jewish Bund. The Guardian praised the book, saying the relevance of her material for our present moment is impossible to ignore. Molly Crabapple is an award-winning artist and author. Thank you, Molly, so much for coming into the studio to talk to us. First of all, congratulations on the spectacular book. If you could just begin by explaining the title of the book, Here Where We Live Is Our Country, The Story of the Jewish Bund.
3: I'm so honored to be here and to be talking with you guys about my new book. Here Where We Live Is Our Country is a slogan from a Bundist campaign poster in 1918. And I chose it because it encompasses this value that the Bund always held, the value of Dokheit, here-ness. Born in probably the most anti-Semitic place on earth in 1897, the Bund built their philosophy on the defiant insistence that Eastern Europe was their home and they had a right to live in freedom, in dignity, and have a beautiful, flourishing life there. And they also rejected, from the very start, calls to create a Jewish ethnostate in Palestine.
0: Why?
3: The reasons they evolved as Zionism evolved, but there were two major ones. The first was that they felt that Zionism was a capitulation to the same bigots that wanted to kick Jews out of Europe. At a time when all of these governments were saying that Jews were swarthy Oriental foreigners that ought to get the hell out to somewhere else, for Bundists, Zionists seemed to agree. But after the Balfour Declaration gave Zionism the backing of the British Empire and the British Empire's bayonets, the Bundists opposed Zionism for another reason. They thought it was the handmaiden of imperialism, and Bundists scrupulously reported the brutality that has always marked Zionism, the expropriation of Palestinian land, the brutal evictions of Palestinian farmers, and the collaboration hand-in-hand with the British occupation.
1: And Molly, as you just mentioned, that Tsarist Russia was perhaps the least welcoming place for the Jews of Eastern Europe, and that's the year that the Bund was, it was the location where the Bund was created, and it was the year 1897, which is the same year that Theodor Herzl launched the World Zionist Organization. So if you could talk about this, the coincidence of these two organizations, and also what gave rise to the two in that historical moment and place.
3: It is a great irony of history that 1897, the same year as 13 young Marxist troublemakers were gathering in a safe house attic in Vilna, Theodore Herzl was...
0: In Vilna, Lithuania,
3: then part of the Tsarist Empire. That same year, Theodore Herzl was launching the Zionist Congress at a ritzy casino in Switzerland. And the two groups hated each other from the start. But let's talk about Herzl. Herzl came from a very different background than the Bundists did. He was not a citizen of the decrepit Tsarist Empire. Instead, he was a citizen of the Habsburg Empire, which was much more liberal. He came from Vienna, and he loved Vienna. All he actually wanted to do was assimilate, and in fact, he even joked that maybe Jews should just convert to Christianity. But it was covering the Dreyfus trial in France when an obviously innocent French military officer named Alfred Dreyfus was banged up on fake charges of spying and then shipped off to Devil's Island. And then there were huge anti-Jewish riots all over France. This experience of covering the Dreyfus trial as a journalist marked Herzl profoundly. And it convinced him that Europe was just racist at its core, and that as long as Jews didn't have a state of their own, they would always be at the mercy of European racism. And he would spend the next years of his life meeting with every single despot and autocrat that he could to try to acquire some land in order to create this Jewish state.
0: Hmm. I went to Vilna with my mother and my brother, and a partisan took us into the woods, a woman partisan. And I'm wondering if you can talk about who the Jewish partisans were. It's a story that's not very well known, how they were connected to the Bund, and what the Bund at the time, since they weren't supporting the State of Israel, was calling for.
3: When the Nazis invaded Poland in 1939, the Bund was the most popular Jewish political party in the country. They had swept the Polish elections. They were the majority of Jewish seats in basically every major city in the country. And they were able to keep their underground going throughout the Nazi occupation. And the underground meant many things. On one hand, it meant partisans, but it also meant saving kids, having underground soup kitchens, smuggling newspapers all over the country. A young Bundist named Zalman Friedrich actually went undercover as a Polish railway worker and exposed the truth of the Treblinka death camp to the world. Now, who were the partisans? The partisans were young Jews, usually either Bundists, left-wing Zionists, or communists, who were able to escape to the woods, get weapons somehow, often from like the black market, occasionally from Red Army detachments.

0: engagements and to fight until the end of the war. And it was actually Jewish partisans who worked with the Red Army to liberate Vilna from the Nazis.
1: Well, let's just go to some context. As you point out in the book, this history, the history of the Bund, has been almost entirely erased. How did you unearth this history and speak specifically about your great-grandfather?
0: Well, I grew up obsessed with my great-grandfather, Sam Rothbart. First off, my mom taught me how to paint, and Sam taught my mom how to paint. And so my whole life, I've always viewed the fact that I was an artist as a sort of gift that I had gotten from him through time. But he was also, he was a character, right? I grew up with his paintings all around me, his sculptures, photographs of him hanging from a chin-up bar by his ankles into his 80s, eating fire, playing a violin he made out of Venetian blinds. And he had this one body of work that I really loved. It was over 600 watercolors that he did of Volkovysk, his hometown in Belarus, a hometown he had left in 1904. And they were every aspect of life, from him praying on Yom Kippur to him being a bad kid drawing mean caricatures of his rabbi in religious school. And he had one painting that I always loved. And it was a young woman, and she had the long skirt and the hair and an updo. And she was standing on a dirt road at twilight, and she was throwing a rock through a window. And next to her is her boyfriend with more rocks. Because chivalry is not dead, right? Ladies should not be carrying her own rocks. And it was titled Itke the Bundist. And this drawing was so different than how I imagined a young Jewish woman would live in turn-of-the-century czarist Russia, that I thought the key to why Itke was so different had to be in that word, Bundist. And that was how I came across the Bund, through my great-grandfather's drawings. And I explored the Bund more in 2018 when I wrote an article for the New York Review of Books, which has been the most viral article I've ever written in my life, that told the Bund story from, you know, its birth in the Tsarist Empire through its role in the Russian Revolution, interwar Poland, to its ultimate destruction in the Holocaust. And after I wrote this article, these amazing older people got in touch with me, people like the pioneering lesbian poet Irena Klepfitch, whose father Michael was the bomb maker in the ghetto, people like the great union leader Mark Ehrlich, whose grandfather Henrik Ehrlich ran the Bund in Poland. And when I started hearing these stories from these amazing people about their families, I knew I was not finished with this was not going to be just like one article. This was going to be my life for quite some time. And so that's how I made the decision that I was going to write this book.
2: And talk more about going from the Bund and its role in the Warsaw Ghetto Uprising, which is so often ignored, to the anti-Zionist movement in the United States. I mean, you are telling a story, you're uncovering a story through your own family that leads right to your, to say the least, marvelous illustrations. You've won two Emmys for your illustrations and your writing, and how your grandfather and great-grandfather influenced you, both in your politics and your artistry.
0: Thank you. I mean, even though Sam died before I was born, I feel like he's someone who shaped my entire life. Not just the fact that he was a painter, not just the fact that being surrounded by paintings gave me permission to dream of being an artist. It was that Sam was a nonconformist in his bones, and he was a leftist. He was someone at a time when intermarriage was kind of taboo who welcomed my Puerto Rican father. He was someone who believed that everyone was created equal, even if he thought that artists were a little bit above. And I feel myself shaped by him. Now, in terms of the anti-Zionist movement and the Bund and the Warsaw Ghetto Revolt was the work of a group primarily called the Jewish Combat Organization, which was left-wing Zionists, Bundists, and communists. There were other people in the ghetto that fought, but that was the main group. And these were very young people. The youngest fighter was 13 years old. He was a Bundist named Lusiak Blondes. They had 50 guns from the Polish Home Army and one machine gun and home

0: Molotov cocktails and light bulbs filled with battery acid. And with that, they launched the first urban revolt in Nazi-occupied Europe, and they held off the Nazis longer than the entire country of France. But as we know, courage cannot ultimately compete with airplanes and firebombs, and the Nazis annihilated 90% of Poland's Jews. After the war, there were pogroms in Poland that led to the majority of the Jewish community fleeing to displaced persons camps in American-occupied Germany. And these Jews spent years applying for visas to Western democracies that refused to accept them. Meanwhile, in the camps, Zionist groups quickly seized control of the camp administrations, and they used this power, which is, again, the power to distribute rations, the power to give people jobs and housing, to coerce people to join the Haganah, and eventually to take part in the Nakba and the creation of Israel. And despite this intense pressure, despite the unspeakable horrors that Bundists had went through, they held firm to their belief in internationalist solidarity and their opposition to a Jewish state. And there's a line that I think of from the great Bundist pedagogue Shloimeh Mendelssohn. It was in the last article he wrote before his death in 1948, where he said that it was shocking that Jews, who had been the primary victims of fascism, were now adopting its methods to suppress dissent in the Jewish community. And he wrote, "It's as if the slaughterer has infected the victim with his germs during the slaughter."
1: So, Molly, I want to talk about one of the very interesting parts, or let's say form of the book, is the perspective from which you write. Your work, it seems to me, follows in the tradition of people who write a history from below, representing the voices of those who are oppressed, the subaltern outsiders. And you've said explicitly that you came to see you were writing not just about the Bund, but also, quote, a history of the 20th century from the point of view of the defeated. So if you could elaborate on that, and then the case you make again and again that the Bund was in fact not a failure, it was defeated, and that's a very different thing.
0: The Bund story from 1897 to 1945 is the story of the 20th century in Europe. It is the story of World War I, of the collapse of the old multi-ethnic empires and the creation of new violently nationalist ethnostates. It's the story of the Russian Revolution and the Russian Civil War. It's the story of independent Poland and the story of the Holocaust. And one of the sort of guiding quotes that I had in my mind when I was writing this book was by Mahmoud Darwish. It's the quote that I start the book with, where he says, let's read it. "Soon we will search in the margins of your history in distant countries for what was once our history." That's Mahmoud Darwish, 11 stars over Andalusia. And this quote was a guiding thing for me because the Bund, they never took state power, right? They were kicked out of Russia by the Bolsheviks. They fought a valiant fight and became the most powerful Jewish party in Poland between the wars, but ultimately, you know, Poland was run by nationalists, Polish nationalists, and they were murdered during the Holocaust, and then the remnants of them were suppressed by the Soviet-backed dictatorship afterwards. And so there aren't the resources about the Bund that there would be about the people who won, right? Like, there is not the things that you'd read about George Washington or Vladimir Lenin, for that matter. So instead, writing about the Bund, it was a project of searching in the margins of other histories, of reading other people's memoirs, of going to countries, like I went to Ukraine during the Russian invasion, I went to Lithuania, I went to Poland, and looking at the margins. And then also, the Bund wrote in Yiddish, which is the language of the Jewish working class of Eastern Europe. This is not a largely spoken language today. Yiddish never had state power. It never had the resources to have an Académie Française, you know? And in order to write about the Bund, I had to learn Yiddish. And so much of this process was about going through these

0: archives, looking at pages that were printed with hectograph that were so faded and crumbled that I could barely make out those letters. It was like an act of necromancy and an act of reclamation.
1: Also, you quote at the beginning of your book, Molly, tradition is not the worship of ashes, it's the preservation of fire. Gustav Mahler. If you can talk about what that means to you, and also the researching, writing, traveling for this book in the midst of what Israel was doing in Gaza.
0: I use that quote because for me, this book is not just taking some dinosaur bones, right, and putting them in a glass case at a museum. This is the preservation of our leftist past. I mean, the Bund is a Jewish story, but it is not for Jews alone. This is a history that belongs to all rebels. It belongs to everyone who believes in the necessity of human solidarity. And I viewed this book as my contribution towards the preservation of that fire. I mean, the research I did for this book is a bit lunatic, I would say. I think because I don't have a college degree, I came in with a sense of inferiority. I was like, I must learn everything. I read every single book I could in English, Spanish, French, and then eventually Yiddish as well. I had Polish and Russian research assistants who showed me perspectives like that of the great Polish socialist Zygmunt Zaremba, a comrade of the Bundists. I translated endless Yiddish pamphlets, including many pamphlets that have never been digitized before, especially anti-Zionist Yiddish literature from the Bund. I translated the work of their enemies as well, of Bolsheviks, of Zionists. I traveled to countries where the very urban grid had been erased in the streets that the Bund walked. Warsaw was systematically destroyed by the Nazis during the war. The streets that the Bund lived on, that they had their battles on, largely aren't there. But I wanted to see what the sunlight was like, and I wanted to see what wildflowers grew there. And I went to the grave of Patty Kremer, who is one of the pioneers of the Bund. Her grave was outside Vilnius in Ponar Forest. And I played the song that she sang with the women before she was murdered, which is Dishvua, the oath. And, I mean, how did this feel to write the majority of this during the Israeli genocide of Gaza? I mean, I think it broke me in probably ways that I have difficulty expressing. I mean, to forensically reconstruct the genocide of the Jews of Warsaw, while a country that claims the Holocaust as some sort of sick justification for its crimes does a genocide in Gaza as it segments and liquidates Gaza block by block, as Israeli bulldozers and bombs efface Gaza like Nazi bombs effaced Warsaw. You know, there were often protests for Palestine downstairs at the library where I worked, and I would go down and join them.
1: Molly Crabapple, author of the new best-selling book, Here Where We Live Is Our Country, The Story of the Jewish Bund. It became a New York Times bestseller before it was even published. That does it for our show. I'll be in Atlanta, Georgia on Friday night. We'll be celebrating WRFG, also showing the film about Democracy Now. It'll be screening. That screening will take place in Atlanta. On Saturday, we'll be in Austin, Texas, and we'll also be in Houston, Texas this weekend, celebrating KPFK as well as Co-op Radio in Austin. You can check our website, KPFT, in Houston, which was blown up by the Ku Klux Klan when it first was founded in 1970. To see the travel plan for this weekend and the showing of Steal the Story, please go to democracynow.org. I'm Amy Goodman with Nermeen Sheikh.
2: 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The number is 216-368-2208. 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

0: there's also an online component at wruw.org, where you can find the online playlist as it happens, more or less, as well as the live stream, the archive of the live stream, of course, the archive of the playlist as well. I mean, what fun would it be without one without the other? Ah, yes. So, yes, my name is Chip. I'm the host of the show for the past 26 years. And if you have any requests, yes, I told you that. All right. Let's go ahead. And because they were playing the chimes today, in other words, the bells up there in the tower here on campus, let's go ahead and play Chimes from Jay Giles' band. Here goes.
1: It'll be doing you right. You get a long-distance call on your phone. Something kind of scares you and you wish you were all alone. And your room starts giving you a little squeeze. And you start getting into a real tight freeze. That's what they call

I've been so lonely. And you know I really can't say. You know I'm getting so lonely, babe. And there's a heaven, heaven price, heaven price, heaven price. You got the heaven price, you got the heaven price.

right. That one goes away with for oh boy. That one goes out to Eric Easy Level, former member of the band Gigi Dover and the Big Love and the Thurston Howell Band, passed away on Saturday. Heavy duty esophageal cancer. Just got into his brain and all that crap. All right. Let's go ahead and play some Eric Level. We'll play some Gigi Dover instead as well. It's a band that used to come to the beach or on the Barking Spider back in the 90s, I'd say, going into the 2000s. And I don't know, they just stopped touring out of state pretty much. They stick around Charlotte. But I always thought I'd see them play again. Didn't get that chance. But anyway, let's go ahead and play Eric Level. This is a tune called Many Times. And it'll feature him and his sitar. It was always good to see him playing that sitar with that devilish grin on his face. So here you go. This is Eric Level.

0: All right, that's Gigi Dover with Eric Lovell and Woodenhead Doll off of Gigi's own release. And before that was Gigi Dover and the Big Love with Ode to Billy Joe off of Live 2345 and 2005 release on BZD Records. And Eric Lovell with Many Times off of The Long Road on Single Wing Records. All right, so Eric Lovell passed away on Saturday, member of the band Gigi Dover and the Big Love, as well as the Thurston Howell band. Used to come up here back in the late 90s and 2000s as a member, of course, of the Gigi Dover and Big Love, and from down there in Charlotte, Ohio, Charlotte, North Carolina. Big boo-boo there. All right, so anyway, you can tell I'm worked up about it. But let's go ahead and play some more music. This is a tune I usually play when it's cold, wet, even though it's not really about that. It just gave me that kind of melancholic feeling, and I kind of got that right now, so I thought I'd go ahead and play this one after these announcements. So here, I'll play this one.
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2: 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My name is Tony Knudsen. I'm Norwegian, and my bands are Tony and the Tomcats and Tony and Rio Bravo. I really love rockabilly, western swing, jump, blues, classic country music, and rock and roll, and so does AJ. 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
1: It's time for the WRUW-FM Geography Quiz. 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

right. That was Luke Doucet and the White Falcon with their release, Blood's Too Rich. We heard Cleveland, and it's out on the, see, that's pretty small print. Pretty small print, can't make it out. And anyway, it's from Canada. How about that? I'll give you a hint. All right, so there you go, and here we are. Some 45 minutes into the first hour of the show, and let's cheer up a little, because there's good music coming to Cleveland, including this blues woman that I'm gonna about to play. That been a little while since she's been to Cleveland. And yeah, first became wherever when Cousin Dave told me about her. And anyway, that'd be the news that she's coming to Beachland is just came out earlier this week, and it'd be Lucinda Williams. And it's played a little retrospective to Lucinda, starting out with something off her first album entitled Ramblin', first one I know of anyway. This is Motherless Children. Here goes.

That was two from Lucinda's Grammy-winning record, Gravel Car Wheels on a Gravel Road. And, yeah, couldn't resist playing both of those. They're coming to, she's coming with her band to the Beachland Ballroom July 9th. And so it'll probably be a sold-out full house, I would imagine. Pretty cool to see him play at a little older, or smaller club. So anyway, there you go. There's Joy off of that, and Too Cool to Be Forgotten as well, both off of the Car Wheels on a Gravel Road. That's a deluxe edition. The Too Cool to Be Forgotten was recorded live at WXPN, the World Cafe, if you didn't know that, on the Island Def Jam record label. And we started off that set with Motherless Children from Lucinda off of her first disc, 1978, Ramblin' on My Mind on Smithsonian Folkways Records. And with 1 minute to the top of the hour, I'm pleased to tell that you are listening to WRUW-FM, WRUW-FM 91.1 Cleveland, broadcasting from the campus of the Case Western Reserve University, an entire 15,000 watts. It is now time for the second hour of the Woodchopper's Ball, Blues Music Roots and Branches, every Thursday from 5 until 7 p.m. If you have any requests, questions, comments, rants, raves, reports, otherwise 216-368-2208 is the number. You can also look us up online at wruw.org, where you can find the online playlist, as it happens, more or less, as well as the live stream, the two-week archive of the stream, the latest version of the program guide, the online request tool, and always fun, and more, so much more. Let's go ahead and play one more from Lucinda off of a newer release. This is 2023's release, and a tune called Bad News Blues. All right, here it goes.

0: Hello? Do you know who this is?
1: Oh, hello there.
0: How are you?
1: Okay.
0: I've been lying here in bed lately wondering what you look like.
1: All right.
0: And I've come to the conclusion.

I'm being overfried. If a pancake's burning, I'm being overfried.

already there. Yeah, that was turned out to be a little retrospective on Tom Hambridge. You heard from his latest disc, Down the Hatch, on Quarto Valley Records. We heard from 2025, we heard Believe These Blues. And before that, we heard Smarter Than I Was featuring Josh Smith off of Blue Javu. And that was 2023 release on Quarto Valley Records. And we heard This End of the Road off of the NOLA Sessions 2018 on Artisanship Music. And before that, we heard from the latest version, or latest disc out of Stacy Mitchart, and we heard it Flip It to the Other Side featuring Charlie Musselwhite, and also Tom Hambridge on a number of tracks there. No Rhyme or Reason is the name of that release on Dr. Sam Records. Brand new this year. And what else did we have? We 2001 release from Stacy Mitchart. We heard What I Feel off of the release by the same name on Dr. Sam Records, 2001. And My Own Holiday before that with On the Floor Blues from Reason to Bleed. So that's where we're at right now. And where are we going to go? I've queued up some Jim Keller. So we go ahead and play some Jim Keller. And it's a tune called If Walls Could Talk. Here goes.

feeding Tommy Z into the background. Let's let you know what you've been listening to. We just heard from Don Was, along with, it's disappeared here. We heard I Ain't Got Nothing But Time off of the Groove in the Face of Adversity, 2025 release on Mack Avenue Records. I was thinking we'd get more out of that than we did, but we didn't. Jim Keller, a little retrospective there. We heard from Daylight. We heard.

0: Heard Closer to Nowhere, and it's 2024 on Continental Record Services. We heard Further On Down the Road, Further Down the Road off of Sunshine in My Pocket, and also off that same release we heard from If Walls Could Talk on Elisha James music label. All right, so let's go and tell you what's happening around town. Maybe this in the background a little more here, so you can more like clearly hear. Hey, this Saturday, there's a record fair in support of XCSB, that being folks from CSB that are now XWCSB. It's Saturday, May 16th from noon till 5 p.m. at the Treeline Social Club in the Waterloo Arts District. It's free admission to shop for your records, and there's also some live music, so it might be something you want to check out. What else do we have here? Go ahead and tell you that the New Soft Shoe is playing live at the Forest City Brewery, 2135 Columbus Road in Cleveland, up the hill from Major Hoople's. Tonight at 7 p.m., Songs of Graham Parsons with the New Soft Shoe. Joe Hunter and Tim Mattson are playing at the Bop Stop tonight. The Bop Stop at the Music Settlement over there on the very near west side. Let's see, what else do we have here? Today at 7:30 at the Tree Lawn, it's Benjamin Lee Coates. And then tomorrow we have at 5 p.m. Happy Hour with Ray Flanagan in the Forest City Brewery. 5 o'clock at the Harpersfield Winery, it's Christine Jackson tomorrow. Tomorrow at 7 o'clock at the 1250, the Collision Bend Brewery in Cleveland, Country Honk, that being Thor Platter and Friends. Chris Knight going to be playing at the Beachland Ballroom on tomorrow at 8 p.m. with Matt Woods and G.S. Harper. Let's see, 157. Also at the Beachland Ballroom, 15711 North Waterloo Road. It's Gene Schwartz and the G-Force tomorrow at 8 p.m. As we were talking about the Tree Line, Stu Cutler Trio playing jazz and blues at the Tree Line, 8 p.m. tomorrow. Carlos Jones playing with the Plus Band, Peace, Love, Unity Syndicate. It's Eastside Go at the Grog Shop tomorrow, 8:30. Moore Rogers and the Bellows are playing at Visible Voice Books tomorrow, 8:30 p.m. This Saturday, it's the... we told you about that. It's in salute of what would have been their 50th anniversary at the Record Fair. 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